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6: Welcome back to Monday Night Football on Westwood One. We're at halftime, 10-7 Bears over the Eagles right now in Chicago. News around the NFL today was that we had a quarterback trade, Doug Peterson, and that was the fact that new GM in town for the Minnesota Vikings, Nolan Teasley, in from the Seattle Seahawks, made a deal with Giants GM Joe Shane to send J.J. McCarthy, the former first-round pick, to the Giants. Of course, this in the wake of Jackson Dart's injury last week with Jameis as the starter. J.J. McCarthy now in that quarterback room with John Harbaugh at head coach. In return, the Vikings get a fifth-round pick in 2027. So there's a lot of moving parts here, Coach, but there's a lot of narrative around J.J. McCarthy and what this means for him going to the Giants. But the Giants have a decision to make now for the quarterback spot moving forward. How do you see them navigating this?
7: Yeah, I still think Jameis Winston is your starter moving forward, especially here in the interim, right? In the meanwhile, so to speak. And they have to get JJ caught up to speed quickly within the offense, right? So get him in there, obviously get him checked out. Probably he'll be available but won't play necessarily this weekend. But I really think if the Giants continue to win, I think you just stay with Jameis and you make JJ the backup. But somewhere here JJ's probably gonna play. And help this Giants team down the stretch.
6: Giants sit at 2-1, and there is chatter that Jackson Dart could get his knee right if they make the playoffs. So really, you just want to have a successful season in 2026 at this point. Doug Peterson, thank you so much. Fantastic to catch up with you from Week 3 in the NFL. We'll see you next week. All right.
7: Absolutely. Looking forward to it.
6: We love it. 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Up next, we'll get you back to Chicago for the second half of what is really turning into a thrilling Eagles-Bears game. Philly gets the ball first. What will they do? 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

going to Chicago, getting punched in the mouth by Grandpapa Keenum and the Chicago Bears, 27-20. The Bears upset the Eagles on Monday Night Football. Case Keenum, 3 touchdowns in this performance here tonight. How he even got the start is honestly just crazy luck. And I'm sure at 38 years of age, when they went into this year, when they exited training camp, he thought, you know what, I'm probably not going to get many more reps the rest of the way. He looked really good in this game. Total control at the line of scrimmage. It's almost, and this is kind of how I feel about Washington with Marcus Mariota, it's almost like you have a coach on the field with Case Keenum under center for Ben Johnson's Bears, knowing exactly what Ben wants to accomplish, exactly, you know, what Ben is trying to get done here. So kudos to Case Keenum and his performance earlier tonight. I love talking about good quarterback play because, like, that's what's fun. Good quarterback play is important. Good quarterback play is what makes teams have success in this league, quite frankly. The Tennessee Titans, to start the year from Cam Ward, they just haven't gotten good enough quarterback play. They simply haven't. And as we sit here getting ready to enter the first week of October in the NFL, I think the Tennessee Titans are the worst team in the National Football League. And I think Cam Ward is the worst starting quarterback in all of the National Football League. The frustrating part about all of this, to me, it has nothing to do with Cam Ward in his play on the field. It's the other stuff to me with Cam Ward that's just as much of a bother. Like, the on-field stuff's not great, right? But you can make the argument that the on-field stuff isn't great because the Titans supporting cast sucks, their receivers aren't playing with great detail, and he's not well protected. You can make that argument. But when he decides to routinely put his foot in his mouth at the podium the way that he has several times dating back to this summer, that's the stuff with Cam Ward that I don't have a lot of patience for. There's a play from Sunday against the Giants that you would almost think is fake, man. You would almost think that the damn play was fake. And it's another example of me not believing Cam Ward should be the CEO of the Titans. There was a play on Sunday where Cam Ward drops back, if that's what you want to call it. He literally starts

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1: One final segment to go. Here on Westwood One Sports Night. Getting you up to 3 a.m. Eastern time. Recapping week number 3 of the National Football League season. We're back with you later on tonight. 11 p.m. to 3 a.m. Eastern time. Tell the Truth Tuesday edition of Westwood One Sports Night. Slowly but surely becoming my favorite show of the week, if I'm being honest. Talking about Tell the Truth Tuesday. But we wrap the show up same way each and every night. Denton puts the show to bed. And we know we're putting the show to bed with, don't we, pal?
2: Yeah, we're getting crunk at a Chipotle. That's what we put in the show.

0: benefit of the doubt, but the biggest issue plaguing the Texans, man, is they don't have any balance offensively. There's a lack of toughness that this group has right now, man. And you can blame C.J. Stroud for what's happened to this point. I don't think it's a C.J. Stroud problem. I think it's an everything problem when it comes to the offensive woes of the Houston Texans. And I'm going to sound like a broken record. It all goes back to they don't have an identity. They don't have something that they're going to hang their hat on by hook or by crook through hell or high water. This is what the Houston Texans are going to be offensively. They don't have that. Until they're able to establish an identity, it's going to be more of the same. And you're going to see, you know, hella offensive inconsistencies with the Houston Texans. I am not surprised at all at how this has gone to this point. Maybe I'll walk that back. Let me not say I'm not surprised, because I am surprised. I thought David Montgomery was going to be brought in here to bring them, you know, that hammer to their offense, give them an added level of physicality, an added level of toughness. And since acquiring him, they have not run the ball worth a damn to start the year. They're one of the most ineffective run games in all of the National Football League. And as a result, they've put a lot on the right arm of C.J. Stroud. And in some instances, he's answered the bell for sure. In some instances, he's came up Kevin Hart short. So, one, they've got to get better and run the football and provide some more balance for him. And then, two, he's got to play. Look, you turn down that $50 million per year contract. You got to be somebody that elevates the talent around you, man. If I'm paying a quarterback $55, $60 million annually like C.J. Stroud is hoping to be paid, you've got to be somebody that makes everyone around you better. C.J. Stroud's not that at this point. 310-840-4910. More of your calls on your top overreactions from Week 3 next here on Westwood One Sports Night.
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0: What was an electric week number three in the National Football League. Let's go to Johnny in Atlanta. Johnny, what's up?
1: What's going on in there? Hey, money, money, money. Hey, who picked Washington over Seattle? I did. Who picked the Bears over Philadelphia? I did. Let me stop lying. You know I ain't picked.
0: You know I'm lying. That's a damn shame, Johnny.
1: You know I'm lying. They are backups. Y'all overreact. Everybody who called in, they are all y'all overreacting. They did one thing to say. They did what they supposed to do. What Cooper Rush couldn't do for Atlanta. Win one game. That's all. That's the only Washington needed them to do. Win one game, and that's the only thing the Bears need to do. Win one game until they real starters come back. They are backups. Stop overreacting. And my last take is, I called you last week about the Oakland Raiders and Kirk O'Chains. You said, oh, they ain't played nobody. Stop sleeping on my boys. Hey, I'm still heartbroken because we let them go, and he proved every time they win, I feel bad. And the sad thing about it, Brock Bowers should be in Atlanta, and N'Kobe Dean should be in Atlanta, too.
0: I got to let Georgia you run because we're up against it. Final hour of power coming up on the other side. Wrapping up week number three in the NFL. It ended with an absolute stunner. I'll tell you next.
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0: and I'm like, well, this is Chipotle, like 5 minutes from me. Not even. I could go get crunk at Chipotle. Not exactly what is happening. They are bringing back margaritas, but it's a part of like a city tour. So they're going to five cities. Guess which five cities they're going to? Not Washington, D.C., which means all of the Chipotles in a radius of me, I cannot get a margarita at. Like $6, too.
1: Yeah. I mean, what? I saw the video that Chipotle released earlier. It looked great. It was a great rollout on their behalf. But, man, who the hell would trust buying alcoholic beverage, a mixed drink for that matter? It'd be different if they were selling shots. But, like, could you imagine you go get a margarita from damn Chipotle and it's 90% triple sec, 10% liquor? Like, they skip you on everything. You got to get mouthy with the people at the glass to give you a decent size of serving of protein.
0: I don't know. The Taco Bell one. The Taco Bell cantinas normally do a good job with the alcohol. Have you been to one of
1: Taco
0: those?
1: Taco Bell selling alcohol?
0: Yeah, if you go to a Taco Bell cantina, they sell alcohol. You could get a spiked whatever. Like, you want a Mountain Dew with something in it, you get a Mountain Dew with something in it.
1: I'm not a big drinker, so that won't move me anyway. But the Chipotle thing feels like it had the potential to be like this social experiment.
0: I think they've done something like this before. I can't believe that they're doing like a margarita tour, not like a breakfast tour. Could you imagine getting a breakfast?

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1: Case Keenum, he's in on it too, because he threw the ball directly to the Chicago Bears. To the point where, again, I was telling Drake earlier, I watched the game. I'm in Philly visiting my mom, so I watched the game with a bunch of my buddies. And, you know, these guys are, you know, some of these guys are 50, and you get a guy that's, like, dressed normal watching in his house with his kids, and that pass gets thrown. He's, come on! Come on! Like, gets so upset, you know, the visceral, like, nobody could believe that pick. It was so, so bad. And, you know, that's what happens when you're constantly replacing starting quarterbacks with backups across the NFL. The expectation can't be too high, you know? But I wish he would have just eaten the ball. We could have gotten a field goal out of it. That was a terrible throw.
2: Yeah, you got a little Dalton Sammy right there with a side of Szechuan barley, huh? Oh, yeah. Watch out. Yeah.
1: Sick.
2: Watch it. Watch it. Westwood One Sports, the Westwood One Sports app. It is the Drake Toll Show, our biggest losers of the day. All right, give me either, you know what? I'll let you decide, Pete. If Justin Herbert gets biggest loser of the day from this, or if Jim Harbaugh, his head coach and the head coach of the Chargers, gets biggest loser of the day, here's what Harbaugh had to say about his franchise quarterback.
3: Yeah, to be better. To be better. And that drives Justin. That drives me. That drives his position coach. That drives Mike, the coordinator. I mean, drives us all.
2: Be better. He's got to be better. Head coach says quarterback has got to be better. Is that out of line for the skipper?
3: Yeah, to be better.
1: Well, it's a first. I mean, if you've been following the story, which I know you have been, Drake, and, you know, for folks that are listening and getting clued in for the first time, Jim Harbaugh has been so in love with Justin Herbert and has been his number one advocate, defender, apologist up until that piece of sound we just heard right there. That is the first time that Harbaugh has held Justin Herbert accountable, publicly at least. But there was another statement he made in there, right? And it said, we've got to figure out, or we've got to work on our system. And that brings in a third member of this whole situation. And I believe, not those two, but Mike McDaniel is the biggest loser right now. Because this is a brand new system. And it's clear that this is part of the reason that Justin Herbert is having such trouble. It's very different. It's a lot of zone reads. It's a lot of, like, anticipation and trust in your throws. And it hasn't looked good on Justin Herbert. So if I had to pick one guy who kind of has to figure some stuff out or change some stuff or could be the first to go, it's Mike McDaniel.
2: All right, biggest loser of the day. We can end with this one. Drake May. Should we be having a conversation about Drake May, who has fewer touchdowns than Case Keenum in 2026? By the way, through their first 33 games, Mac Jones had 100 more passing yards than Drake May. May has 7 more touchdowns than Jones, comparable interceptions, comparable wins and losses, to be honest with you. May went to the Super Bowl last year, Pete. Is this a flash in the pan, or did we see the peak of Drake? Is this a flash in the pan we saw the peak of Drake May, or is he just going through a slump right now?
1: I appreciate how everybody just does the drive-by on the Super Bowl appearance. That's when it's the Super Bowl. Like, it's like, whoa, whoa, whoa, whoa, whoa. He led his team to the Super Bowl, right? Like, Mac Jones was nowhere near any of that noise. Nowhere near. So the comparison should end there. Yeah, their numbers are similar, but what do the wins look like? So that's one thing. Easy schedule.
2: You I'm know being what? Told by our producer in our ears that the schedule was really easy last year.
1: I don't care. Hey. I don't care.
4: This is how he plays against real teams now.
2: Real teams. Last year
4: he's
2: was
4: awful.
2: Fake teams.
4: He's crying on the sidelines because his coach is sleeping with Russini. They're crying.
1: That's now I'm with you, Addy. That's
4: it's
1: the bigger issue.
4: Football out there. Like, this is YMCA. Like, not everybody's a winner, Drake. I'm sorry.
1: The bigger issue is the off-the-field stuff. It's like you can't believe in Daddy anymore because Daddy's a philanderer. You know?
2: Philanderer! Oh,
1: no.
2: My goodness!
1: No, truth be told, I think we got to give Drake May some more time. This is an awful start, but we got to give him more time.
2: We'll give him more time. Those are your biggest losers of the day. Westwood One Sports and the Westwood One Sports app. Have we seen the last of Caleb Williams for the next entire month on the Drake Toll Show?

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17: 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That is a 6 o'clock kickoff time, which means our pregame coverage will start at 2 o'clock here on 92.1 The Ticket and the 92.1 The Ticket app. We've got this thing called the Razorback Rundown with John and Deke. You can tune in and hear them talk about the Hogs in really only the way that John and Deke can talk about the Hogs. And then, of course, you got the Razorback broadcast, which will take over at 3 o'clock. And then we will have the game for you at 6 o'clock on Saturday night. Big one for the Razorbacks. At last check, they were a 14-point underdog to Texas A&M. Let's just double check right here. Okay, on the fly, and a stellar way to open the show, right? You're thinking, this is quality entertainment. I am so glad I tuned in for this. The line has moved since yesterday. Line is up to 15, so a lot of people on A&M this week. Line is now 15. A&M favored by 15 points. I think the Razorbacks can cover that spread. I really do. And this is a game the Razorbacks could win. Now, they're going to have to play an awful lot the way they did on Saturday to win this game. And they're going to need A&M to continue to play the way they did against LSU and against Kentucky. But it's not completely out of the realm of possibility. And that's the difference a week makes. Because had the A&M game come after the Georgia game, yeah, I wouldn't have said that. You would have said it either. Don't act like you would have. Don't act like you would have said that, yeah, I know, I believe the Hogs can go give the Aggies a game after they just got thumped by Georgia and Utah. You wouldn't have said it. But now they go out and they take care of business against Tulsa. Actually, they looked the way they were supposed to in week one versus Tulsa against opponent that they should have been that much better than. Now it kind of gives you a little confidence to think, well, maybe things are starting to turn around. Maybe we are seeing some improvement out of this team and that they can go into College Station. And even if they lose, maybe it won't be in the same manner that they lost to Utah and they lost to Georgia. Maybe we're finally starting to see Ryan Silverfield get this ship turned around. I mean, that's kind of where we are, right? And there was enough cliches there to make me gag, but the fact of the matter is, I think the Razorbacks have a fighting chance. Now, there's not much change in the depth chart out of week five. I think I was a little surprised by that. And, of course, with injuries, we'll know more on those Wednesday when the injury report comes out. And why does the injury report have to come out after the show? Why can't it come out during the show? Always comes out Wednesday afternoon. And then we talk about it on Thursday and Friday because people's status change between now and game time, but we'll know if Bradley Shaw's going to play. And if he's not, I'm not worried about it because Ben Bogle's had such a good game against Tulsa that I believe that he can replicate that. Also, Ben Bogle was one of the guys wearing the green dot on Saturday, which means he was getting communication from the sidelines or from the press box. He was getting communication from Ron Roberts on Saturday, and he stepped up in a leadership role. I get the feeling that Ben Bogle may be the best guy that they signed out of the transfer portal, not named Chris Marshall. And the reason I say that is because Bogle plays like he could start for just about anybody else. And you came here to Arkansas and you're sitting behind a guy like Bradley Shaw. And you stepped up when Shaw was out. So this guy, to me, Bogle, is a legitimate starter in the SEC. And the intensity and speed with which he plays, you don't see any drop-off from Bradley Shaw to Bogle. More importantly, you don't see any drop-off leadership-wise from Bogle to Shaw. So he knows how to get the players organized. He knows how to act and conduct himself in practice. He is one of those guys that the rest of the team looks to and says, well, if he's doing it this way, we need to do it this way. And those aren't my words. That's not just opinion. Those are things that were being said yesterday by Ryan Silverfield. Ryan Silverfield was telling us all that. That it wasn't even so much the fact that here's a guy that is a heat-seeking missile going to the ball every time it snapped. He wasn't even talking about how quickly this guy can get behind the defensive line and how he can take on blocks. Like, none of that came up. It was all about his leadership. So if Bradley Shaw is out for this game, I'm not that worried. I think Ben Bogle can step up and prove to be pretty effective against an A&M offense that's been struggling of late. But the one thing that has got to get fixed, like if we're going to talk about an area that needs to get fixed for Arkansas, if they want any chance to beat Texas A&M, it's the red zone, where they're settling for three way too much. In fact, I actually looked up the stats from last week's game, and I was a bit surprised in what I saw because we talked so much about the red zone struggles. I was a bit surprised in the fact that when I looked at the red zone stats, Arkansas was actually 7-for-7 in the red zone on Saturday. And I think that's where I'm probably not as panicked as some other people. Now, granted, you were 7-for-7, but you also were kicking a lot of field goals there. Two touchdowns in the red zone, everything else was field goals, but you were still ultimately 7-for-7. Inside the red zone. So that means you're scoring, but you're just running into defenses or defensive coordinators who do a pretty good job down there. In fact, that was part of Tulsa's game plan, is they wanted Arkansas to go on these long, methodical drives. They wanted to limit Arkansas's explosive plays, which I thought was hilarious. It's like, okay, yeah, Arkansas might have potential to go on explosive plays, which are 15 yards or more. In fact, they had 1, 2, 3, 4, 5, 6, 7 in the game versus Tulsa. They wanted to limit those. I'm like, all right, yeah, the potential's there, but these long methodical drives, I've been begging Arkansas to go on those, but they wanted Arkansas to go on these long methodical drives, as I keep redundant, and then they wanted them to kick field goals, which they did a lot of. Tulsa actually succeeded in that. It was a very bend but don't break mentality from Tulsa that would have worked out to their advantage had Arkansas's defense not played so well on Saturday. The fact of the matter is that the defense played really well on Saturday, And even though Tulsa was holding Arkansas to three, they couldn't score. I don't think that'll be the case this Saturday with A&M. I don't know that this defense can hold A&M scoreless. I think they have the potential to hold A&M scoreless, or the potential to hold A&M somewhere between 6 to 14 points. The potential is there. And I really do believe that that defensive line is one of the best units that they have on this team. Now, is it good enough? The potential's there, but can they actually go out and execute to the point where they keep A&M at bay? And the thing about it is, yes, we saw them do it against Tulsa, and everybody wants to hang their hat on the fact that Tulsa beat Oklahoma State and Oklahoma State beat Oregon. But I'm not convinced Oklahoma State's necessarily a good team. We haven't seen them get into Big 12 play. They've got a nice signature win, but what if that's all they have this year and nothing more? What if Tulsa, who, mind you, was 4-8 last year, and prior to beating Arkansas, had beaten Sam Houston State and East Texas, a couple of FCS schools? I'm not even sure. I mean, is East Texas even FCS, or are they Division II? They might be Division II. They might not even be an FCS school. They might be a Division II school. So you have, I mean, so the comparison is all right, we want to start feeling ourselves because we think Tulsa's actually better than what it is. I honestly don't know how good Tulsa is. I don't know how good Oklahoma State is. I do know that Arkansas has not played anywhere close to its potential this year, for the exception of this last Saturday. And like you, we're hoping that this is a sign that Arkansas is going to be able to do more, that this is something that they will be able to build off of. We just don't know if they will. And when it comes to the red zone, and going specifically back to that, the thing with the red zone, and Ryan Silverfield knows this, and he wouldn't come right out and say it yesterday, but essentially it's the fact that you cannot run block. Everybody wants to know why the run game's not good. It's you can't run. The simple answer is you can't run block. Your team, your offensive line, isn't doing... Either it's bad technique by the offensive line, or they're just not good enough to blow people off the ball. I don't know which it is. Bad technique, or you're just not blowing people off the ball, or you're not being taught the right things, but your offensive line right now cannot run block to save their lives, which puts a lot of pressure on the running backs to start running through tackles. And at this point, you've only got one guy who can do that, and that is Cam Settles. And that's something that Sutton Smith, like, he's not the same guy that we saw in spring. And Braylon Russell is certainly not the same guy that we saw his freshman year. I know both of them are capable of running through tackles, but they just haven't. And that's what's going to have to happen. If you're going to be successful inside the red zone, you've got to run the ball. You have to be a threat to run the ball. And right now, if I'm A&M, I don't feel like Arkansas is much of a threat to run the ball. In fact, I'm expecting them to pass in the red zone when they get that opportunity. I'm also not thinking that I have to do much special to really stop Arkansas's run at this point. Because until Sutton Smith and Braylon Russell can prove to me that they can actually run through tackles, that they can actually take on the contact and win that battle, then, yeah, whatever. Go ahead, do your best. You're going to hand the ball off to them, great, we'll stop them. And we're going to force you to throw, and we're going to force KJ Jackson to call his number. So you're in position now in the red zone where you've got to do one of two things. Figure out how to run the ball, or have success with KJ Jackson running on the outside or KJ Jackson throwing the ball. Settling for three against A&M is not going to work. You've got to get seven every time you're down there. And here is Ryan Silverfield. I think this is after the game on Saturday. I know I mentioned it yesterday. I'm not sure I have the right one pulled up. We'll find out. We'll find out together. How about that? Trial and error today. I always loved that when in class, like I'll admit it, I always loved it in class when the teacher was a little bit underprepared, and especially in science class when you were going to do an experiment and they hadn't had time maybe to actually see if it worked. And it's like, hey, we're about to find out together if this works. That to me was always an exciting time because something cool was about to happen. We're about to find out if this is from the game, post-game, or if this is from yesterday's press conference, but here is Ryan Silverfield on the Red Zone.
2: Yeah, that's. I'll put that on me. We got to continue to find better answers in the Red Zone. There's sometimes you get down there with explosive plays, but then how do you finish? You've got to be able to wait. We know going into SEC play, we're going to have to be better in the Red Zone and finding different ways to do so. Listen, credit to Max going 4-4 and everybody involved in the field goal unit. But ultimately, right, finding ways to get 6 instead of 3 is going to be huge moving forward. And we're going to look at it and see, okay, was it something? There's a couple things we wish we could have taken back, a guy here or there. So the efficiency in the red zone is something we practice. We practice red zone stuff on every Wednesday. How do we continue to do that? I'm just glad we were down there, but now let's punch those men.
17: All right, that was from the game. That was from the game on Saturday. So I would imagine that Wednesday, whatever time you spend practicing on the red zone, I would imagine that you're going extra time on Saturday. Or on Wednesday, sorry. That you're going extra time on this. And here's the thing. You might not be able to fix it. I don't think you're going to be able to fix the offensive line before the beginning of the year. So now a lot of it kind of depends on your play calling and, more importantly, your execution of whatever play is called. Because we do, I think a lot of times, we as the media, we as fans, when things don't go right, we chalk it up to play calling. The play called might be fine. The execution might be terrible. And, of course, there's the whole thought of, wow, and let's, revolutionary thought here. The other team may have actually been good enough to make a play. But if I'm down in the red zone, my attitude is right now, if I'm Ryan Silverfield, if I'm Tim Kramsey, when I get inside the red zone, inside the 20, we're going to make use of those tight ends. Whether it's Lockwood, whether it's Platt, whether it's any of the other guys, we're going to make use of the tight ends. I'm going to split Sutton Smith out at receiver, and I'm going to look for him. Obviously, there's Chris Marshall, but I'm going to use the weapons that I have that I know can be successful. So, and I honestly think that plays to KJ Jackson's talents because it's those short intermediate passes, right? You're not asking, look, if it's open in the end zone, take a shot. If not, dump it off to one of those tight ends because they're big enough to deal out punishment to who's ever trying to tackle them. I'm dumping it off to the tight ends, and then my secondary option is to have KJ run it himself, and I'd probably do more design runs from that. I'd probably call more design runs, although he did run an RPO very well on Saturday. I'd probably call more design runs for him. That way he knows he's going to have to do it. It's like, all right, you're our guy. And then once you start having success throwing the ball in the red zone, once you start having success with him running, that might open up the running game. I don't think it necessarily will. I think we're almost to the point now where we have to give up on the fact that continuing to throw the ball is going to open up the run. Although it did on Saturday. It did on Saturday. And remember, to go back to that first drive of the game, they were mixing it up between run and pass. And that's probably what Tim Kramsey has wanted to do all year long is run a series like that where they're going to mix it up and they're going to be able to have success in both. But in order to have success in one, you've got to have success in the other, and you got to keep yourself out of predictable downs. And you have to be able to execute in third and short situations by quarterback sneak or by one of your running backs being able to pick up somewhere between 2 and 3 yards. But these are all things you know. You watch football. You're as aware of this as I am. And now let's take it from this week with Tulsa, which was so good. I mean, so, like, it could not have gone better. Are there things that Arkansas does need to get better at? Yes. And we just spent 15, 20 minutes talking about how they need to get better in the red zone. But now let's take that and let's keep that momentum going for this game this week against A&M. Because if you go down to College Station as a 15-point underdog, you get a win here. Now we got something. Now all of a sudden you're talking about a 3-2 team with Tennessee coming back here next week. And that's a team with a lot of confidence. Even though A&M would have lost their third straight game and they may be spiraling downward, they're still an SEC team. And even though they've lost these last two, they've lost them to teams that you know are better than you. Right now, Arkansas is not better than Kentucky. Yeah, that's a painful statement to make. And certainly they're not better than LSU. But if you're thinking A&M's a wounded animal, that means they're backed into a corner and they're going to come out fighting because, in my opinion, A&M still hasn't lost an opportunity at the playoffs. They have to win out, most likely, to go to the playoffs. So I'm expecting A&M to give you everything that they absolutely have, both from a coaching standpoint and a player standpoint. And the players, obviously, they come out and play hard, but I would not be surprised to see a lot of different things from A&M on Saturday because they're going to feel like they need to run every single one of them, maybe in order to get their season turned around. 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Our high-impact analytics text line is 479-587-9921. That's 479-587-9921. Coming up next, so the Senate passed the Protect College Sports Act yesterday. So what does that mean for the House? How close are we to getting this bill passed? I'll tell you why it's not near as close as you think.
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25: Hi there, everyone. Hope you're having a terrific start to your Tuesday. Temperatures will be on the warmer side this afternoon as highs top out in the upper 80s to lower 90s under partly sunny skies. Overnight lows will also be mild in the upper 60s to lower 70s. Now, Wednesday looking pretty similar to today with highs in the lower 90s. However, shower and storm potential will be ramping up throughout the overnight hours into Thursday morning. We're going with a 90% chance of rain on Thursday with highs tanking into the upper 70s. For Kane Debane, Fox 24, I'm meteorologist Josh Rugger.
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0: line is 479-587-9921. That's 479-587-9921. Good to have you along today. Now that we're into fall, the Razorbacks, let me see, what a fall do we have going on this week? Well, we're still high off the Tulsa win, at least I am. You've got this game with A&M coming up on Saturday, which I always get excited about the A&M game, even though I know it's caused a lot of heartache for Arkansas over the last few years. It still, to me, gets me all in my feels because it's an old Southwest Conference rivalry. And yes, I do miss the Southwest Conference. I know I'm old enough to have grown up to where I grew up watching Southwest Conference football when Arkansas was a part of the Southwest Conference. I miss that conference. I wish it was still around. I wish Arkansas was still a part of it. And so anytime Arkansas plays A&M or Texas or Tech or Baylor or TCU or SMU or Houston or even Rice, it kind of just gets me all in my feels. So I'm like, I'm all pumped up about this weekend for this A&M game. Plus, I'm drinking the Kool-Aid. I'm thinking that Arkansas is going to go down there and going to cover that 15-point spread and play A&M real tough. I won't go out on a limb and probably pick them this week, but I feel much better about their chances than I did a week ago. We've got that going on. We've also got the primetime at the Palace, which is Friday at 8 o'clock. Doors won't open any earlier than 7, though. Just letting you know. First come, first serve. Parking's free. Park wherever you can park. But doors are not going to open till 7 o'clock. And then you get the opportunity to go in there and see Kelsey Music and her team and, of course, John Calipari and his. And for those of you that have not been lucky enough to see Mika Muradin, you've not been lucky enough to see Jordan Smith Jr. or any of the other new additions to the Razorbacks, this is your first look at him. This is your first look at a potential national championship team. And no, I don't mind saying that and putting that pressure on John Calipari. He probably doesn't like it because his team's so young, but you are that talented and you do have that kind of potential. So why wait? Why wait till November? Why wait till December or January to get on out to the Bud? Get on out there Friday and get your first look at this team. I'd imagine it's going to be a packed house at the Bud for what will be a very fun event. Speaking of John Calipari, he is one of the most outspoken people of the Protect College Sports Act, or one of the most outspoken advocates of the Protect College Sports Act. And no doubt he was happy about yesterday's news as the Senate took it to a vote and it passed in flying colors. 77-22. 77-22. So congratulations to the Senate for working the bill, putting the amendments in you need, having people talk to each other, and the Senate deciding this thing needs to pass. Because when you have a bill like that that's bipartisan, it should pass by an overwhelming majority, which it did. Now the problem is it has to move to the House and pass. And here's where things get sticky. One, the House is not going to vote on anything, or they're not planning on voting on anything till after the midterm elections. And at this point, I think we're 5-6 weeks away from the midterm election. Remember, make your plan to vote. Vote accordingly for the candidates that you feel are best. Know where your polling place is. Get the mail-in ballot. All that stuff. You know, all the stuff you're supposed to do. Vote early if you have to. They're for 5-6 weeks, they're not going to vote. They're not going to vote on anything because you're going to have people who are locked in tight races. And right now to them, it's more important to get out and campaign and make sure that they're going to win than it is to actually pass new legislation, which to me is pretty messed up. Because I look at the fact, like, and this is my look, I'll give you a very brief political statement, okay? I don't like bringing politics in, but in my opinion, you're elected to do a job. Do your job. Let other people go out and campaign for you. And I never looked at going into politics as a career. I know it has become that, and it's been that for a very, very, very long time. But I never looked at it as a career. I thought it was something you did kind of as public service, and then once your term was up or once you got defeated, you went back to doing a regular job. So whether you're a lawyer, whether you're a businessman, a butcher, whether you're, you know, a radio host, whatever it is, that was always your main job. You just kind of did that as a service to the people because you cared about the people that were voting for you. Yeah, it's not so much that way anymore. Again, this is why I couldn't go into politics. But so for at least a month, they're not going to vote on it. Well, you've got all these tight races. People are going to lose. Some people are going to retire. People aren't going to be involved in the Congress anymore. And when it comes back to the House, the fear is during a lame duck session, because after they get done with the midterms and you start looking ahead to next year, they're not going to want to do anything. So this thing essentially dies. The bill just dies, passes the Senate, dies in the House. Then January comes around, you swear everybody in, and the whole process starts all over again. Which, if it does, and this is where things get really interesting to me. If the whole process starts over, then you have time to add more amendments to the bill. You have time to increase the spending of the salary cap. You have time to go back and look at everything with a fine-tooth comb. I mean, think about it. If you're a senator, you're one of the 77 that voted for this. And you're thinking, all right, this is a pretty good thing. You've got the salary cap here. There's still student athletes to me. I don't know I can't remember if the bill gives students the chance to unionize or not to unionize, but you could go back over with it. And I know there was an amendment put in there, or at least an amendment proposed. I don't know if it actually made it there, where coaches would only make $5 million a year. That would cap you at making $5 million a year if you were a coach. Sounds great. I don't know if I'm John Calipari. I like that much when I'm making $2 million more than that. But now, if it doesn't pass the House, now I get the time. Maybe I didn't read it that closely as a sitting senator. And I might be in position where my seat's not up for grabs. I'm safe for my 6 years. I might go through this thing with a fine-tooth comb now. I might sit down with it myself instead of having my aide read it. And I might start to change some things that I don't like about it. And it could really twist what the bill is, what it's become. It could make it better. It could make it worse. So if you're an athletic administrator today, if you're Greg Sankey, if you're Tony Petitti, of the commissioner of the Big Ten, or Brett Yormark, commissioner of the Big 12, it's nice to know that you've got the Senate on your side, but you're a long, long way from this actually getting done. And I still wouldn't feel good about it, and I still don't think that once we have elections that it's going to get past the House, which won't make John Calipari happy, because John Calipari has been pushing for guardrails for quite some time now.
1: I don't begrudge any coach trying to do something to help his team win. I don't begrudge a basketball player trying to get a fifth year because he's going to make a lot of money. Because if he were a pro, he'd be in the NBA or he'd be in Europe making a lot of money. The issue becomes, what is it doing to our recruiting in young kids? And right now we got a lot of coaches making decisions to bring kids in late August, early September. I don't begrudge them. I'm not saying, but for me, what does that do to the players in my program if I did it? What does it do to a player that I have recruited and talked to? Maybe one that was waiting his turn. Maybe it's a freshman. How do you have trust when you walk in September and said, we just changed. I know what we told you, but that's not going to happen now because this kid's coming in. You'll have to wait. I would say if we do this and we let kids in, players on that team should be able to transfer without penalty. Whatever gets us with guardrails.
0: So, I mean, John Calipari, and there was a video we played, and I'll see if I can't find it again, where he talked about Mika. And one of the things that the bill will do, and one of the reasons why John Calipari is such a big proponent of it, is if you're like 17, 18 years old in Europe, as long as you don't enter the NBA draft, as long as you're not in the NBA draft, if you're in that 17 to 18 range and you come over to America to play college basketball, you're fine. You're not going to have to go through all this. You're not going to have to go through what Mika Murinen did in waiting for weeks and weeks and weeks just for the NCAA to declare you eligible. It also puts a hard line on people like Lane Kiffin, on people like Will Wade. By the way, Will Wade, last check, four players were eligible for LSU this year. Will Wade doesn't even have a starting five. So if you're at the KA house, SAE house, you're at AFIA, you're at Omega, you might want to contact Will Wade if you've got any basketball skills whatsoever, because he may just be looking to fill out a roster, especially in the months of November and December, if his guys can't get eligible. But it would put a stop to that. And I can agree. I don't think everything in this bill is bad. I don't. I believe that there are some really well thought out things. Strauss looking for a better word. I really believe that there are some really well thought out parts of this bill that make sense for college sports. I don't understand why you have to go to the government in order to get it passed and not get the NCAA to do their job and enforce the rules the way they need to. Of course, they're always getting sued. I know that's exactly what you're saying. Eric, they're always getting sued. They have no chance. Well, okay, so you're right. And that's another reason why the NCAA wants this to pass, because it's like, okay, you sue us, but this is a law. Okay, these aren't just our rules that we just arbitrarily made up like you think to make college sports as wholesome as it is. No, this is law. This was passed by the law. So why do you keep coming after us? You know the rules. Here they are. So there's some parts of that I actually like. I don't like limiting the coach's salary. I don't. The Lane Kiffin rule is the one that I've been most against, because unless you're going to change the college football calendar, that rule makes no sense at all whatsoever. Because if I need to fire my coach and I want to hire the next one, and you're telling me I can't hire him until his season's over and his team has played its bowl game, well, by that time, we've already gone through National Signing Day, and I've got players that have already gone into the transfer portal who are probably being recruited and possibly getting poached, that guy won't be able to come in and retain because he was spending time prepping his current team for the bowl game, a meaningless bowl game at that. And maybe if the college football playoff expands to 24, that won't be a problem. That won't be as big a problem. And we could see some calendar changes, and it might make that rule okay. But there's a lot there, and I need to delve into it more. I still believe that players ought to be able to unionize and negotiate and get the best deal for them when it comes to insurance and pay and everything else. But I also understand why certain people want to keep the academic component in, and why you want to keep people who are pro athletes out. There's all sorts of things. It's nuanced. I don't think it was well thought out. And maybe if it doesn't pass the House, you get some time to go refine it. And maybe the NCAA gets some opportunity to say, okay, let's sit down and look at this. What if we do this? We start doing certain things that will probably help make this transition a little easier. Coming up next here on 92.1 The Ticket and the 92.1 The Ticket app. Coming up here on 92.1 The Ticket, are the Razorbacks still buying in? Are they still buying into what Ryan Silverfield has to say? He'll tell us here on the Morning Sports Beat.
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15: Hi there, everyone. Hope you're having a terrific start to your Tuesday. Temperatures will be on the warmer side this afternoon as highs top out in the upper 80s to lower 90s under partly sunny skies. Overnight lows will also be mild in the upper 60s to lower 70s. Now, Wednesday looking pretty similar to today with highs in the lower 90s. However, shower and storm potential will be ramping up throughout the overnight hours into Thursday morning. We're going with a 90% chance of rain on Thursday with highs tanking into the upper 70s. For Kane DeBane, Fox 24, I'm meteorologist Josh Rugger.
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92.1 The Ticket and the 92.1 The Ticket app. On this Tuesday, yeah, just 4 days left in the work week. Come on, you can do this. You know one thing we haven't referenced in a long, long time on this show is that PMA. You got to get that PMA working, baby. That positive mental attitude. Positive mental attitude. Thank my men in the Bad Brains. Thank Foo Fighters for making sure that that always stayed top of mind. Yeah, I know old men references. I really do have to get some new musical references. I don't want to be like Chris Berman, who was referencing Rod Stewart last night on the fastest 3 minutes in sports. Watching Monday Night Football, I'm like, I wonder, and I really do wonder this, and I feel like I can say this without picking on someone. What is the newest song Chris Berman has on his iPhone? Matter of fact, does Chris Berman even have music on his iPhone that his kids or his grandkids downloaded for him? And if so, what is the newest song he has? What year was that song released? I'm thinking 1979 is like the newest song that Chris Berman has on his iPhone. Everything after that to him is just a blur. Now, he wasn't really involved in it. I like some stuff from this day. I like a lot of pop stuff from this decade. Never thought I'd say that, but I'm a much bigger pop fan than I am a rock fan at this point, at least of the new music, especially the pop princesses. All right, put on an Olivia Rodrigo album. I'm good. Like seriously, put that on. I'm good. I can listen to her all day. I can listen to Sabrina Carpenter all day. I actually enjoy Taylor Swift, Miley Cyrus. I enjoy all of them. All of them have some very unique talents, which says a whole lot about rock right now, man. Boy, we need some badass rock artists, big time, big time. And I know you're out there. I know you're out there, rock programmers. I know I'm preaching to the choir. All right, so enough of that. Let's talk about what we came to talk about today, which is sports, and which is whether or not the Hogs are responding to Ryan Silverfield's message. I'd say that's a big yeah. After what you saw on Saturday, you knew this team had not given up. And I don't know necessarily what the

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1: On Utah, focusing on Georgia. And they didn't spend a whole lot of time focusing on North Alabama till the week of that game because they feel like they didn't have to. Plus, you were going to have film on them. Why worry about them until you have film on them? Do what you can to get ahead. But really, it's Georgia and Utah that we have to worry about more than these guys. I believe it was the combination of not being impressed, working on other teams, and it allowed you to come out and lay an egg. Well, with Tulsa, you didn't have time to look ahead to A&M. You might have had you beaten Utah, even if you got smoked by Georgia, who looks like they're going to smoke everybody on their schedule, even if you were just one more of Georgia's victims, if you'd have beaten Utah, if you'd have soundly beaten North Alabama and you'd have soundly beaten Utah, you're coming into this Tulsa game thinking, all right, even though they beat Oklahoma State, we're still a lot better than they are. And yeah, we'll work on them, but we need to be much better prepared for A&M than Tulsa. And Arkansas wasn't put in a position of having that luxury. Oh, I'm sure that they're working on A&M, and you're always working ahead. You've always got people working ahead of where you are. I mean, right now there are people working on Vanderbilt, Missouri, Auburn. That's just the way that a football program's run. But for the immediacy for the team, they were not in position to look ahead. And I think this team finally said, all right, we've got somebody we can beat. We need to go out there and play the way that we're capable of playing, and then we'll be able to take care of this. This is what Oklahoma State didn't do, and this is why they got beat. And that's essentially what they did. I'd like to say that Arkansas was the more physical team. I think they were on the defensive end. Offensive line, they weren't. So I'm going to quit putting that in my keys to the game because it's not a key anymore. I've asked for them for a month to be more physical up front. Not going to happen. But the bottom line is, as I digress, coming back to it, these guys still believe in what Ryan Silverfield is selling. And Ryan Silverfield explained yesterday what he's selling isn't exactly what maybe you and I think he's selling.
2: Yeah, there's a lot of things. One, again, that we face adversity, right? You face adversity in a win, you face adversity in getting your teeth kicked in, and then we'll know even more about what they are this week as they show up for preparation. Here's the deal. The guys have been steadfast in their approach. They've worked their tails off. They believe and they fight, and I think the effort's going to be there. So that's cool. That's a box we can check, but we got to stay on it, make sure that's something we can rely on. Now, we're seeing different things. As we've studied the quarterbacks, what can KJ do? What's he good at? What's he comfortable with? And you say, well, Ryan, why didn't you have those answers, in February? Well, you learn and you continue to learn, and nothing till like the live bullets. We're seeing some different things on special teams. Okay, some of the run game stuff. Hey, maybe we're not as good at this. This is something that, we've had a lot of success in the past, but maybe this doesn't fit this group of running backs in this offensive line. So maybe we got to change that. And then defensively, right? What can our guys line up with confidence and go out there and execute? Right? Sometimes it's a variety of different pressures. Maybe it's, one thing leaning in, we thought maybe we'd do more secondary pressures. We haven't done a ton of that to this point. So maybe, as we continue to figure out what are we really good at in all three phases and what can go out at execute at a high level. I told our staff this morning, again, it doesn't matter what we know. What can our guys go implement on Tuesday, right, get better at on Wednesday, and then ultimately put it together so Saturday night we can showcase what we're capable of. But, every week we're going to continue to learn. Every week's a new season. Obviously, the opponents are going to continue to prepare. But you continue to learn. We'll have more answers next week and then more. But, as we find out about our personnel and schematically, we got to continue to adjust. But you hope when you do so, you're finding ways to improve.
1: All right. So, here's what I'm going to say. Here's what I'm going to say about that. As far as Ryan Silverfield and his staff goes, when you are going against each other, and it looks like your team is executing, it looks like they understand what you're teaching them, and you're going, it's a lot easier to execute against each other versus opponents that you don't see every day and learning how to adjust. And I like the fact that Ryan Silverfield's saying, okay, every

0: Everything I knew, everything we knew as a staff, everything that we've had success with, not working. Let's throw it out. Let's go put something else in that might actually play to these guys' talents. And when you've got enough film on yourself and you're self-scouting, you know now what you should know by now a month in what you're able to do, what you're not able to do. And figuring, I mean, we go back to figuring out how to run the ball, and Ryan Silverfield's always had success running the ball. Now he's got to figure out a way to do it differently than what he normally has. And part of it is when you're bringing in as many guys as you did and you're unfamiliar with them, yeah, through the spring and through the fall, you're not going to know them as well. And this isn't just an Arkansas problem. It's a college football problem. And I don't even know what this new bill that it necessarily stabilizes rosters any better than what they do. But that's something that Ryan Silverfield and his staff have to go back and make sure of is, all right, here's what we are doing. Now we have to do something different because this isn't working anymore. 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I am Eric G. Coming up next, you want to know what we'll see on Friday? You want to know what we're going to see on Friday when it comes to the primetime at the Palace? Yeah, well, so do I. Actually, no. I'm going to tell you what we'll see.
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0: Thank you to Betts Harrison for their wonderful studio sponsorship. Also, thanks to them for posting the line for the Razorbacks and the Aggies this week. A&M favored by 15 down at College Station. I was a little disappointed in myself yesterday at the press conference. I really wanted to ask Ryan Silverfield if he had ever played in front of a cult before. And does the atmosphere at A&M, like, people were asking about the noise. I asked him about the noise and, you know, just the overwhelming size of College Station with seats over 100,000. I was more concerned. It's like, if you ever played in front of a cult, does that weird you out to know that there are going to be all these people dressed in white and they're going to lock arms and they're going to sway back and forth and they're going to have all these weird chants? Now, give A&M credit. Great band. Great band. There isn't a better band in the SEC than Texas A&M. There may not be a better band in college sports than Texas A&M. So A&M has that going for it. The other thing that A&M has going for it that I've always kind of admired is, it's kind of a military school, or at least at one point it's a military school. At one point I was told, I don't know if this is true or not, I want to believe it's true, that they actually cranked out more Army officers than West Point did, which I don't find that necessarily hard to believe because it takes a congressional appointment to get into West Point. It doesn't to A&M, so I could actually see that being true. And I've always kind of admired them for that, but boy, they are weird, man. Midnight yells. I mean, they got all these weird, strange things going on. And I just wonder, for Ryan Silverfield, does that concern him? Does that concern him putting that many young men in front of a charismatic cult? And do you have to worry about them coming back to Fayetteville because they've been kidnapped? I wanted to ask him something like that. I didn't yesterday. I think it's just because I was too tired. And really didn't. I kept trying to work one out, and my mind just wasn't there. So what did I do? I think I asked about the running backs. We'll find out tomorrow. I'll go through more of the audio tomorrow. We'll find out tomorrow. Some good texts coming in at 479-587-9921. We'll get to those here in a minute. We want your text today, your comments on the football season. But this Friday, are you ready this Friday for prime time at the Palace? I am. I'm not as excited about that as I am the A&M game, because I still will take football over basketball. But considering the fact that I know what we are watching on Friday is a team that will compete for the national championship. I'm not saying they'll win it. I'm not necessarily saying they'll even make the Final Four. But talent-wise, this team has enough talent to win the national championship. And you are going to see that on Friday. Because even if they play a scrimmage that is very much like the NBA All-Star game, that's how last year's scrimmage was described to me, was worse than the NBA All-Star game. The defense not only wasn't optional, it wasn't even remotely required or suggested. It was like, go out there, shoot some baskets, don't do anything stupid, don't get hurt, make some shots, let's keep the crowd enthused and get out of here without any injuries, and then we'll start working on the season. We'll start working on those games with Indiana. We'll start working on those games with Michigan State and Virginia. We'll get to all that, but I can't do it if you're hurt, so don't go out there and do anything stupid. I'm hoping we have a dunk contest. Honestly, yeah, I know we're having a dunk contest. I was going to say I hope we have a three-point shooting contest, but considering the fact that the Razorbacks weren't that good from three last year, and honestly, this year from three, Mika Murinen is probably your best three-point shooter. A guy that plays four is your best three-point shooter. And Cal has never had a problem with his big shooting the three. He's never had a problem at all with guys being positionless, so to speak. And if you've got the opportunity to shoot a three, shoot it. And he's encouraged Mika. He's like, you're 7 foot. There aren't going to be many people who can guard you. So if you're out on the perimeter and you've got an open shot or somebody is trying to guard you, just jump up. Just jump over them. Extend yourself. Make that shot harder to block. Make it harder to defend. Put it right in the hoop. He's not going to have a problem with Mika shooting threes. What he's going to have a problem with, at least what he said, is getting Mika Murinen to play on the block, to get him to play down low, maybe play with his back to the basket a little bit, and bang around with some of those big men. He's going to have he acts like he's going to have a problem with that. I think Murinen probably understands this and knows that if he's going to make it in the NBA, even if he's going to be a guy that stretches the floor, because that's what you do in the NBA right now, that's how you get to the league. And most GMs want you to shoot the three. They'd rather you take a high percentage three than a low percentage two. Yeah, you're saying, well, what is a low percentage two? Well, a lot of times it's those mid-range shots. They'd rather you go out beyond the arc and take that shot versus a two, something that's inside the arc and might be mid-range, and you might miss that. They'd rather you take that high percentage three. And they really want you to be able to hit that corner three. That's the right now from what one analytics guy told me, and I'm not sure it's 100% true, that's the highest percentage shot in the NBA is the corner three. But that's what the game has become. So you're going to see more of that in college, especially from these one-and-done type players who want to get to the association. That's just that simple. But if Murinen gets down on – if Murinen can get down on the block and he can block and he can rebound and he can stretch the floor – it just makes him that much more valuable to NBA teams, and Cal's just got to stress that to him. Hey, if you want to go to the association, here's what you have to do. This has to be part of your game. If you can do this successfully, if you can play defense, if you can rebound, if you can do all the things that a big man prior to 2010 could do, if you can do all that, or actually more like, 2008? If you can do that and do what big men are doing now, which is stretching the floor, there's a really good chance you could end up being a lottery pick. You're that guy. So I know that this Friday you're not going to see him completely. Actually, you're not going to see any of these guys completely on display for what they can be. But what you might see is just some hints of it. And I think you'll see him shoot a lot. I think you'll see Mika show off his three-point shooting skills. I'm interested to see what you do with Caleb Arrigo if you're playing this kind of this kind of game, because I tend to think that you brought him in because of his size and defense and rebounding. So I guess maybe you get to see him rebound, get to see what it's like for him to shoot inside. You're going to get to see Jordan Smith Jr. will probably be the guy. If I'm thinking anybody, quote unquote, shines from this weekend, it'll probably be Jordan Smith Jr. Because in a game like that, in a game where you're not playing defense, he can show off his ball handling skills. You can still show off your ball handling skills. You can still bring it up the court. You can still shoot. But, I mean, overall, all this is on Friday is basically an introduction to get you excited about the upcoming season. And honestly, I don't think Cal is going to have to work that hard to get you excited about the upcoming season. Because even if football was good right now, if football, let's just say football was 3-1 going into Tulsa, or not 3-1 going into Tulsa, but 3-1 going into A&M. A&M still might be a double-digit favorite. Okay, and let's say you lose that one. I mean, you're probably thinking at best this year with football, even if it was better, bowl game. Well, basketball, we're thinking national championship. So our engagement, our excitement, you're not going to have to work that hard to get. We're already there. This just is the this is lighting the fuse, as it were. This is just building that anticipation. Heck, going down to the Bahamas built anticipation. The summer built anticipation. As long as you have John Calipari here, and as long as he is going to be able to recruit kids and give you a number one recruiting class every year, that excitement will never be dampened. And as far as learning about his team, what they did learn about their team down in the Bahamas, here's John Calipari.
14: We learned about our team. They learned about each other. One thing I learned, we got really good guys that care about one another. We talked about assist. Jeremiah has 9 assists today. There were 2 or 3 that he should have shot the ball. We got some guys that are in a growth mode. And I've got to be patient. And I'm not very patient, but I've got to be patient. They're in a growth mode. They're young. They're 17 or 18. Average age of the team is 18 and 9 months. Oh, my gosh. And my friends in coaching say, that's your fault. You chose to do that. And it is. We did choose to do it. So played together. I loved JJ getting more comfortable. He wasn't comfortable early on. Now you see he's more comfortable and he can see it. Abdu, probably the X factor. Our bigs, Cooper, Caleb, and the others, got to get a couple of them to step up in who they are. Guard play, perimeter play, good. I told him, his mother got mad because I said, we're going to leave JJ and Jordan and Billy. Second half, you probably won't play him. Mother's like, what? It's his chance to coach. Don't do that to him. But so then he turned his ankle a little bit, and I just said, just stay out. But it was a good trip. I hope you guys all enjoyed it. Our fans just keep signing up for all the stuff that you need to sign up for. But having fans here, I want to do this every year now. I think we'll have 1,000 fans travel with us next year and do the same thing. Be able to take team pictures, come to practice. Probably can't get 1,000 people on the boat, but, you know, and the 94 Club, which helped us, so we were able to do this big time.
0: Every time I play that, he starts talking about bringing 1,000 people. First of all, if you can find 1,000 people that have enough money to go to the Bahamas, that is fantastic. All right. And for those that want to go down and take a trip to the Bahamas and watch basketball, I say more power to you. If this becomes an annual thing, it would actually be really cool. It would actually take the place of what bowl games used to be, which is in January, you go somewhere nice, you hang out on the beach somewhere, you go watch your team play. It's essentially a vacation with a football game right at the end of it. And you're doing it in January, especially if your team got to go to the Orange Bowl. Usually the weather was really good down in Miami this time of year. Sometimes it was good weather for the Sugar Bowl. It was always terrible and still is terrible weather for the Cotton Bowl. But if you do away with the bowls and do away with that experience, then all of a sudden, this Bahamas trip with Razorbacks basketball takes the spot of that, which is kind of cool. But yeah, there it was in, you know, in the Bahamas, everything you learn. And honestly, other than the fact that Mika can shoot threes, the fact that Jordan Smith can handle the ball, and, you know, maybe you see Jeremiah Wilkinson put up a couple of nice shots. Maybe Caleb Arrigo grabs a couple of rebounds. We're not going to learn a whole lot. I mean, don't go into expecting, you know, primetime at the Palace, you're going to learn a whole lot, which I don't think you do expect. I think you go into this thing having fun, wanting to enjoy the dunk contest, wanting to enjoy what all these guys are bringing to the table, and just get yourself in that mindset that college basketball, or at least Razorback basketball, is now only a few weeks away. The 24th. We're not quite to October, but the 24th is when everything gets started, and that's the first exhibition game with Gonzaga. And I always enjoy playing this because this always gets me fired up. Here's Cal on what he thinks of his current roster.
15: Now, the other thing that happened to us a year ago, we were light up front. And when one of the guys got hurt, we were really light because we only had two. And now when we went against Florida, they beat us by 100. Why? They just had the old guys inside. And what did Arizona do? Same deal. They had these. So now we have 3 7-footers and 3 guys that are 6'11". And I need 3 of those guys to be able to come in and really help us. And that's what I'm hoping we do. But our guard play with Jordan, with Abdu, JJ's gotten so much better in a short period of time. Mika's legit 7-foot player. We could play small. You know, you still have Maper, and you still have Ilya, 2 big kids. And then we reclass a big in Caleb and a guard in Davion. Both of them, I think, are going to be able to help us. Like any other team I've coached, I got to figure out what we're going to run that fits this group. Because there are some things. I had Cason Wallace. Jordan's a little bit like Cason. So now, what did I do for Cason that I haven't done since, to be honest, that I'm going to do for Jordan? How are we going to play? How fast can we play?
16: He was also Cason was a great defender, steals.
15: And so is Jordan. Same deal. They can play the ball. But how do we shoot the three? Last year we had 2 guys shoot most of them, Malik, Darius, TB shot some. Now, who are those guys going to be? And do we do what Arizona did a year ago and shoot less threes and attack more, rebound the ball more, be that team that gets it in transition, that can have some scorers, kind of do what Arizona, I don't know yet. But being in the Bahamas helped me get an idea of they're all, I know the guys are going to be able to help us. So I watched it and I was able to see it. My assistants all coached a game down there. And I'm able to see now a team that we could do it. Now, we have not started practice yet. They're doing weight training, some conditioning, and individual work and playing pickup. Why? We went to the Bahamas. It was 3 weeks. What are we trying to go year-round? So I'm giving them some space. Now, I did walk in on the pickup game that was so bad that I called a meeting and said, if that's what you guys are going to do in pickup, we're going to start practicing.
0: Which, okay, I would say, all right, you go back to what might happen this Friday, okay? If we're thinking that it's basically going to be an offensive showcase this Friday, and we're not going to see a whole lot of defense out of this team, I honestly would not mind if John Calipari stopped in the middle of this exhibition NBA All-Star Game-esque whatever that you're putting on and said, if that's the way you're going to play, we're going to practice. And then we got the opportunity to just witness what these guys go through at practice. Wouldn't be a lot of fun for them, but you'd get to see firsthand just how hard these guys are working. That would be funny. To see Cal lose it, yeah, that would be worth the price of admission, which is absolutely nothing. It's free. It's a free event. And if you're not making the trip to College Station, get to the Bud on Friday. Come on, man. Let's get excited. Basketball season right around the corner, and we're going to have a lot to cheer about then. Coming up next here on 92.1 The Ticket and the 92.1 The Ticket app, what has been Ryan Silverfield's message to his coaching staff and his team as they get ready for Texas A&M? Right now, it's the Razorback Report on 92.1 The Ticket and The Ticket app.
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21: Well, it's back to work for the Razorbacks today as they turn their attention to the Texas A&M Aggies. The Aggies are reeling a little bit. They've lost two straight. Ryan Silverfield says, as far as his team's concerned, he was glad they got a payoff Saturday night.
22: More than anything, you just want it to be a little bit of the fruits of the labor. Hey, guys, this is the reasoning, just trusting this process. And so whether you win by 1 point or win by plenty, it's just more people, okay, yeah, you know what? Even when things were looking bleak and people were telling us we stunk 5 days ago, we just stuck with it. We showed up. We went to class. We did all the things you've asked us to do. We've been bought in. Oh, it results in a win. Okay, now maybe I'll show up 5 more minutes earlier, take care of my body, do those things. So that's where I look at it. You know, it's not necessarily motivation. Hey, we're still playing for this, playing for that. The guys show up every week, but I think it just gives more some internal, that's why we do it. That's why we've done these things.
21: It's a 6 o'clock kick this week in College Station, and we'll talk more about that when we join you tomorrow on the Razorback Report.
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26: Hi there, everyone. Hope you're having a terrific start to your Tuesday. Temperatures will be on the warmer side this afternoon as highs top out in the upper 80s to lower 90s under partly sunny skies. Overnight lows will also be mild in the upper 60s to lower 70s. Now, Wednesday looking pretty similar to today with highs in the lower 90s. However, shower and storm potential will be ramping up throughout the overnight hours into Thursday morning. We're going with a 90% chance of rain on Thursday with highs tanking into the upper 70s. For Kane DeBane, Fox 24, I'm meteorologist Josh Rugger.
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0: 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And I have not gotten to the High Impact Analytics text line yet today. You think I need to go to the High Impact? You're nodding your head. 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Learn how they can help you because they can turn data into decisions and decisions into growth. That's High Impact Analytics. And they're ready. They are definitely ready for you. All right. From the High Impact Analytics text line, this is from our man Bill and P. Ridge. says, Eric, come on, man. Are you drinking the Kool-Aid or are you out all night drinking Natty Light with Grandma? I feel like I was out all night drinking Natty Light with Grandma, if I can just be honest about that. I don't know what it was yesterday, but about 2 o'clock, I hit the wall. And I never recovered. And I only got like 5 hours of sleep last night. Like, I'm consistently going to bed around 11. So if I feel a little delirious or sound a little delirious, yeah, when you're working on 5 hours sleep and not getting much nap time, it can cause you to believe things that aren't real. Is that fair enough? Yeah, sure. I feel like I was out drinking Natty Light with Grandma. Because I'm not quite hungover. I'm just kind of tired. I don't think I get hangovers from Natty Light. We go liquor, sure, hangovers. Anyway, one win over Tulsa, somebody we were supposed to beat, isn't going to convince me. Arkansas is likely flat on their face again against a quality opponent like A&M. We're back to SEC play. Are you okay this morning, sir? Okay, well, here's a couple of things on that. One, it is... Oh, this is going to sound bad. I just like, here are things that you never thought you would say that are going to sound bad, but hopefully people know where you're coming from, which usually sets you up for a big disaster. It's a lot more fun to drink the Kool-Aid, isn't it? Isn't it a lot more fun to drink the Kool-Aid? Isn't it a lot more fun to at least, even if it's false hope, have hope that Arkansas can go into A&M and actually win this week versus us sit here and continue to bash the team and the coaching staff, which ultimately deteriorates into bashing the poor athletic director, then deteriorates into bashing the folks that write 6 and 7 figure checks. Could possibly write eight figure checks if they wanted to. So, yeah, it's a lot more fun. I think I'm more surprised than anything with the Tulsa game to see them play the way they were supposed to play against that kind of opponent. And Bill, you're right. Things were not great against Tulsa. There's still a lot they've got to clean up. The run blocking is still atrocious, which is going to continue to affect them in the red zone. KJ might still hold on to the ball a little bit too long. He was using his legs a little bit better. But when you see the positive, you want to buy into the positive. You want to feel like it's turning around because things have been so bleak around here. Ever since that loss to Notre Dame last year, things have been bleak with the football. I mean, we haven't said many positive things about the football team. So if there's any positive we can get out of it, yeah, I'll take it. But I do feel like I was out drinking all night with your grandmother. I really do. Like I'm feeling it this morning. I am feeling it. From the 312. Yes, we finally get a week of PMA. If you don't know what PMA is, we're bringing that back. It's something that we did a lot of when I first got into the show. Positive mental attitude. Got to have that PMA. The first people I knew that ever said those three letters were a punk group out of Washington, D.C. called Bad Brains. Okay, if you don't know who they are, like if you're young and you don't know who the Bad Brains are, yeah, no, I would say go listen to Bad Brains music if you're young. Because it still holds up well today. Like if I'm giving you musical suggestions... And you're in your 20s or you're in your 30s and you're like, I haven't ever heard of that band, which to me, considering the fact that everyone discovers their music on the internet and everything is on the internet, it's hard for me to think that you haven't heard of certain artists anymore because it's right there at your fingertips. So if you want to go back, it's like, what do my parents listen to? What do my grandparents listen to? Which I would... at this point, fall into that grandparents category. What are my great-grandparents like? It's all right there. And you can discover artists that we didn't know about that were around when we were kids because we had tape trade. If you were a metalhead, you had this thing called tape trade, which you looked in the back of the metal magazines, and people would say, hey, I have a copy of this. I've got a copy of this bootleg. You want to exchange? And then you'd record it for each other, and then you'd mail each other tapes. And that's how the metal community got involved. It's the internet before the internet. So, yeah, I would say go find Bad Brains. Find out about the positive metal attitude. And honestly, I think it'd be very cool if Ryan Silverfield adopted it and just put the letters PMA somewhere in the Razorback facility. If that happens, then I will feel like I will have contributed to Arkansas football in a meaningful way. If I can just get the letters PMA on display somewhere in the Arkansas facility, we've done a good thing. If you really want the show to go off the rails, you should have a travel baseball segment. It would be a mess, I would guarantee. Yeah, it would. Oh my God. Youth sports, high school sports in general. You know what? Since we've gone down this road, and I know I teased, you know, what Ryan Silverfield is saying. We're going to hear from him in a second. Can I tell you about my experience on Friday? Can I tell you a little bit about this since we've kind of gone off the rails this segment? I ended up having to get up 3-4 times during my son's last high school football game and leave the section I was sitting in because there was this mom. And I think her kid might be on the... Well, her kid is on the team. That's the only reason her and her husband and her family were at the game is they've got a kid on the team. Now, I don't know if the kid plays or not. I don't think he does play based on what she was saying and based on how she was reacting. But it was very obvious she knew nothing at all about the sport of football. And my son's team has had a rough year, and they're getting killed again on Friday. And the team they're playing has a running back running all over them. And the guy happened to be number zero. And she kept saying, it's going to zero. And it's like, lady, look, you could tell them all day. But unless they can actually execute and stop, it's not going to matter. And it has nothing to do with them keying on him or not keying on him. Their offensive line is doing a really good job. My poor son's getting double and triple teamed out there. He's doing everything he can to make a tackle. He's taking up guys. He's taking up 2 and 3 guys, but the linebackers aren't tackling. So don't sit there and tell me about keying on zero and don't get frustrated with the kids who are out there because that's the best they have to offer because the guys behind them aren't very good either, including your son. But they were just talking trash, not just on my kid, but on other people's kids. So I got up to avoid a fight. I got up and left like 3-4 times. And I guess finally some moms that were sitting around us started clapping back at her. But determined that high school sports would be a whole lot better if parents weren't let in. Certain parents. I think you should have to take a football IQ test in order to get in to go watch high school football. I really do. I have determined that because it would keep there from being fights in the stands. And yeah, you're right. Travel baseball. Whoo. Yeah. I'm so glad my kids did not play baseball. I'm so glad they weren't talented enough to play baseball and get into that mess. Cause I'd be in the poorhouse right now. Totally would be in the poorhouse. As far as Ryan Silverfield's message, I thought it was interesting what he said yesterday. And I'm not sure that this is the right cut that I have. Again, I did a bad job putting together audio last night because I'm like halfway asleep doing it. I'm like, yeah. But Ryan Silverfield did say last night or yesterday afternoon that part of the issue or part of what goes on with his team, it's not Ryan Silverfield, I don't get the sense, is a real rah-rah kind of guy. For him, it is about a process. It is about a step-by-step process that if you do these things we tell you to do, you will see the results. It's almost like working with a personal trainer. That is the best way I can describe it. Like if you want to accomplish certain things with your body, like you want to get a six pack, you want to get your calves a little bit more defined, or you want those thigh muscles to get a little ripped, or bigger biceps, bigger chest, whatever. Strengthen your core. What a personal trainer is going to do, they're not going to be very rah-rah. Some of them are, but most of them aren't. But they're going to give you a step-by-step process. They're going to help you with nutrition. They're going to help you with your workout. They're going to give you things to do to help you accomplish whatever it is you want to go out and accomplish. That's what they're going to do. That's kind of how Ryan Silverfield approaches it. And he's saying it's not an overall message of we have a chance to go off and knock out A&M this week. What we have a chance to do, you know, it's not that. It's what you have to do is continue to believe in the process. Get the extra treatment. Do that extra rep. Get to clap, you know, all the things that we've been telling you to do. When you're watching film, when you're out there on the field executing, you will eventually see the results. And he's not the type of guy that's going to give a fiery speech, which I'm all right with because I don't know that that fiery speech always works. Now, I do believe in creating crises. I do believe in creating a crisis every once in a while when you're rolling along like Georgia and your guys are motivated and they are seeing results. I might create a crisis every week if I'm Kirby Smart just to keep my guys motivated. That I can do. And it's not that Ryan Silverfield's not emotional, but it's, okay, here is the process. It's much more methodical. I believe it's a lot more in the vein of the way coaches work today, in particularly NFL coaches. Because in the NFL, you're not going to get by on rah-rah speech. Guys are going to see through that crap. I think they start seeing through it in high school more and more these days. But if you give me a plan to work and it starts to pay off, then yeah, I'm going to believe in what you're doing. I'm going to believe in it every single time. That's why this week was so important, because now people will continue to listen to what Ryan Silverfield's saying. And here is Ryan Silverfield on his team playing hard versus Tulsa.
12: You seem pretty convinced that you'd see some progress this week from the team. Where specifically was the progress?
13: Well, I think anything, right? We talked about playing collectively, and I think, Tom, even on Monday's press conference, I said it was a guy here, a guy there. I thought the communication was pretty darn outstanding throughout the game. I don't think we sat there and had major issues based off of communication. And it sounds so elementary, but in college football, right, when you're playing a tempo team that runs gadgets and tricks and does a bunch of different things, the same team that beat Oklahoma State, man, you got to be on it, and you got to play with great eyes and great communication. So defensively, I thought the communication was there. I thought we got lined up for the most part. It wasn't perfect. And then offensively, they kept shifting the fronts early on. I thought we did a nice job in pass protection. It's something we had to continue to build on. And then just finding the holes in the zone, like we talked about, and doing those things. You know, and anytime you get a chance to get two takeaways, right, that's got to be something we got to build off of. You guys, you know, from the day I met you, I talked about owning the football and getting takeaways, and that's something we can hang our hat on. And I thought the effort was there again tonight. I mean, I don't think, you know, I'm going to go back and watch the film here in about 30 minutes, but I thought the effort was there. I thought guys flew around and played really, really hard. Obviously, it's easy to do so when you got such great fans behind you.
12: All right. Defensively, you schemed up.
0: All right, and from Homer Hogg, he says, hey, Eric, if you listen to the Tulsa players' comments after the game, they had some very high praise for the Hogs. Also, our schedule for the remainder of the year is not looking near as daunting. Well, I would say those last two games of the year still look pretty daunting to me. LSU, despite their loss to Ole Miss, they had a chance to win that one. They absolutely demolished A&M. And that roster's looking every bit of that $40 million that they spent. And Texas, while I'm not convinced they are the best team in the SEC, I think at worst they're the second. In fact, by the time this schedule's over, Arkansas will have played the three best teams in the SEC. I don't think there's any doubt about that in Texas, Georgia, and LSU, whatever place they finish. I think you will have played the three best. But you're right, South Carolina having issues, Auburn not looking near as good as they have in the first couple of games. Missouri just lost to Mississippi State. Vandy, well, I think Vandy's kind of coming back to where Vandy was. Now, Tennessee, I think Tennessee's a really good football team. And I think what you're seeing in the SEC right now, and it took us a month to get here, but this is the way football always plays out, is that Texas, LSU, Georgia are going to separate themselves from the pack. And your A&Ms, your Tennessees, your Oklahomas, your Missouris, I even think Ole Miss kind of falls into this category, is those schools. Well, heck, I'm leaving out Florida. I know you were saying that. You were screaming at the radio. Dude, you're leaving out Florida. Okay, so you've got four teams. Arkansas will have played three of the four best. And still with Florida, I don't, yes, they're looking good now. I want to see what they do the rest of the year. I want to see what they do against Georgia. I know they have to play Oklahoma in a couple of weeks. That one is not going to be, a matter of fact, they may absolutely do to Oklahoma worse than what Georgia did by that time. But I want to see what Florida does against Georgia. But right now, it feels like it's those four and everybody else, including Ole Miss. And I know Ole Miss beat LSU, but I think if those two teams played again on a neutral site, I'd actually favor LSU in that one. I do think LSU is the better team, but I think that game was more emotional for Ole Miss. They made the plays when they needed to. And if those two played again, I think LSU gets them. At worst, I would say they're evenly matched. I don't necessarily think Ole Miss is better than LSU. I would say they're probably evenly matched or LSU slightly better. And we're going to see LSU continue to perform that way the rest of the year, which, God, that's scary to think about. South Carolina, Auburn, Tennessee. I mean, like, if you're going to make your hay, and we said it even before the year, this is the part of the schedule that you had to do it in. It started with Tulsa, and it ends with South Carolina. That if you were going to win six games, it was going to come playing those teams that you were probably a little bit more evenly matched against. But the thing about that Texas and that LSU game is they're looking harder and harder to win as the days go on, which is a credit to Steve Sarkisian and Lane Kiffin. 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Coming up next, Dylan Stewart. Speaking of South Carolina, Dylan Stewart, I'm going to tell you how much his suspension cost him.
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4: Hi there, everyone. Hope you're having a terrific start to your Tuesday. Temperatures will be on the warmer side this afternoon as highs top out in the upper 80s to lower 90s under partly sunny skies. Overnight lows will also be mild in the upper 60s to lower 70s. Now, Wednesday looking pretty similar to today with highs in the lower 90s. However, shower and storm potential will be ramping up throughout the overnight hours into Thursday morning. We're going with a 90% chance of rain on Thursday with highs tanking into the upper 70s. For Kane DeBain, Fox 24, I'm meteorologist Josh Rugger.
0: Lane Kiffin might be texting former NFL players and co-eds, but you can text the ticket. Okay, Lane wins that one. But slide into our DMs anyway on the High Impact Analytics text line at 479-587-9921. We promise not to tell Greg Sankey.

It is the Morning Sports Beat. I am Eric G. Thank you for listening. Thank you for texting at 479-587-9921. That is the High Impact Analytics text line. It is also our phone number. Of course, looking at the phone is kind of hard to do with the way the studio is set up. Well, you need to make some changes around here. I've been doing this for about 6 weeks by myself, almost 2 months, completely doing everything here by myself. So there's some changes that need to be made. But I had to get in here, get my feet wet, see what all we needed to get set up in order to make it a little bit better for you, the listener. So 479-587-9921. As we talk about the NFLization or college sports going more pro, one thing that we've got to keep in mind is now that players make money, schools can take that money back in terms of fining or withholding your pay based on conduct because players are now signing contracts. And if NFL players don't know what clauses are in their contracts, how well do you think college kids know what kind of clauses are in their contract? Even if you have an agent or a lawyer, and hopefully your agent is a lawyer, even if they sit down with you and go through your NIL agreement with a fine-tooth comb, explaining all the clauses that are in that contract. They go through the legalese. They tell you word for word, this means this. If you do this, that means the school can withhold money. How many players do you think really understand that? I'd like to give them the benefit of the doubt, but all too often, especially football players, they're more worried about playing football than sitting down and signing a document. And sometimes signing that document is the most important thing that you're going to do in your life up to that point because it binds you. It binds you to an agreement and makes you a person of your word. Well, Dylan Stewart, who is a player for South Carolina, has been suspended by the team. Why is he suspended by the team? For conduct detrimental to South Carolina. He punched an Alabama player in the helmet in their loss on Saturday night, and then he got really mouthy with the coaches. So Shane Beamer says, I've had enough of your crap. You're suspended indefinitely. I'm not even giving you a time. You're suspended indefinitely. Could be a day, could be a week, could be a month. A lot of it depends on how South Carolina plays without these kids. So with that, here is an excerpt from Jordan K. He covers South Carolina football for the state. Here's an excerpt from his article on Dylan Stewart. Are there contractual clauses that

0: of USC, South Carolina, the power to fine Stewart or withhold his pay? The short answer is yes, or at least it's highly likely. Most college programs have conduct clauses that allow the school or NIL collective to reduce compensation based on conduct detrimental to the program and the school. That's according to an agent who represents the South Carolina football team. There is likely language in Stewart's contract that allows South Carolina to halt payment or at least fine him. South Carolina likely has fine slash penalties programs built into the contract that would allow them to fine Stewart. So the way I kind of look at it, if you're suspended from the NFL, if your team suspends you or the NFL suspends you, it's without pay. You lose game checks, and it can cost you millions of dollars. If the NFL thinks you did something so egregious that they have to suspend you, whether it's on the field or off, each game you do not play, that is a paycheck you lose. And depending on how hot, depending on how lucrative your contract is, that's how much money you lose. Now these kids are going through it. Now these kids essentially have become professional athletes. And what I wonder is, when it comes to the NCAA, and this is why I think you need a commissioner, when you're suspending players, whether it's on the field or off, first of all, give credit to South Carolina for suspending this kid. As long as it doesn't hurt the team, it seems like it's the right move. But I believe that the NCAA should kind of roll like the NFL. Again, this may be one of the reasons why I don't want this bill to pass, is because I'd like to see college football become a league. Big Ten, SEC merge, and you have some sort of league with a commissioner that when you are suspended, if you do something that the league deems you suspension worthy, they withhold your money. And you just lose out on that money while you're not playing. It would teach kids a lesson and certainly prepare them better for the NFL than anything else they could be prepared for. You make this a league, it better prepares them for the NFL. Not just from the physicality standpoint, but from the business and understanding and the financial standpoint. Coming up next here on 92.1 The Ticket and the 92.1 The Ticket app, we're going to delve back into some football, and we'll tell you whether or not anything changed on the we'll tell you whether or not anything changed on the Razorbacks depth chart this week. 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
0: Thank you so much for listening today to the Morning Sports Beat. I am Eric G, and the High Impact Analytics text line is 479-587-9921. That's 479-587-9921. 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An hour to that, though, I guess I should just say it this way. Our pregame coverage starts at 2 o'clock on Saturday with John and Deke and the Razorback Rundown. So, if you're so inclined, tune into the Razorback Rundown with John and Deke this Saturday at 2 o'clock, and that gets pregame coverage started. If you want a sneak preview of that show, it's on Friday nights at 6, and it precedes the SEC report, which previews every single football game that weekend that's going on in the Southeastern Conference. Ryan Silverfield, no changes at all whatsoever to the depth chart. In fact, he still has Bradley Shaw as the starter. We don't know what Bradley Shaw's status is. Ryan Silverfield would not tell us that yesterday at the press conference. And, of course, the injury report comes out on Wednesday. So he's going to be a little bit coy about that. I would say that's the one thing I do miss about covering professional. Actually, there's a few things I miss about covering professional sports. But one thing I do miss is just kind of the open honesty policy about what a guy's going through, what he suffered, when he's going to be back. You don't, well, and especially in the NBA, which is the only professional sport I've covered, you're not really worried about your, it's like, hey, they're going to know my guy's not out there. And people are going to want to know how long he's going to be down. So, yeah, we don't mind telling you 4 to 6 weeks. We don't mind telling you he's going to continue to be reevaluated or he suffered a setback or this is what's happening. Or now, sometimes Billy Donovan wouldn't tell you his starting five. He would let that be released. He wouldn't always tell you his inactives for the night. He would let that be released right before the game, right before when you had to turn all that stuff in, so he could be a little coy. But for the most part, you've got more transparency. You don't have the paranoia in professional sports that you do college. So yesterday, Ryan Silverfield played a little coy with Bradley Shaw. Even if Bradley Shaw doesn't start, I'm not worried. Ben Bogle has done a very good job of stepping up in his place. Ben Bogle was actually wearing the green dot on Saturday. That's the sticker on the back of the helmet. And the green dot's the sticker on the back of the helmet. But that helmet itself is the one that is wired for communication with your coaches on the sideline, your coaches in the press box, your coordinators, and Bogle was the guy calling out plays, getting guys lined up. So he stepped into that role and played it as well as you possibly can, if maybe not exceeded any expectations. Not only with his speed, not only with his intensity, how much he gets to the ball, but from a leadership standpoint as well. So if you have to be without Bradley Shaw, it's not that big a loss because the guy you're replacing him with isn't that much of a drop-off, if a drop-off at all. In fact, I go so far as to tell you, and I said this yesterday, Bogle needs to be playing a lot more. He needs to start. He needs as many reps as he possibly can because he's proving to be one of the best players on this defense, and I think Ryan Silverfield knows that. Is he better than Bradley Shaw? I think you can give him a few more weeks. They could be about neck and neck. They could be. That's how good this kid is. And just a nice pickup in the transfer portal. That's an example of the transfer portal gone right is a guy like Ben Bogle. But ultimately, when it comes down to what this coaching staff has to do over the next couple of weeks as they get ready for not just A&M but for Tennessee, they have to keep learning who their players are. They have to put their players in position to win, which you already know that. And I honestly think that this first month of the season was more of an evaluative process than what we wanted it to be, because we would have thought that's what spring and fall camp are. But in spring and fall camp, you're not allowed to play against competition. So you don't really know if what they're retaining and what they're repeating to you can actually come out on the field. And I think they've to the point now where they have learned it. Okay, this is what we can do. This is what, well, heck, why am I telling you this? Here's Ryan Silverfield on the coaches learning more about their team.
16: Yeah, there's a lot of things. One, again, that we face adversity, right? You face adversity in a win, you face adversity in getting your teeth kicked in, and then we'll know even more about what they are this week as they show up for preparation. Here's the deal. The guys have been steadfast in their approach. They've worked their tails off. They believe and they fight, and I think the effort's going to be there. So that's cool. That's a box we can check, but we got to stay on it, make sure that's something we can rely on. Now, we're seeing different things. As we've studied the quarterbacks, what can KJ do? What's he good at? What's he comfortable with? And you say, well, Ryan, why didn't you have those answers, you know, in February? Well, you learn and you continue to learn, and nothing till like the live bullets. We're seeing some different things on special teams. Okay, some of the run game stuff. Hey, maybe we're not as good at this. This is something that, you know, we've had a lot of success in the past, but maybe this doesn't fit this group of running backs in this offensive line. So maybe we got to change that. And then defensively, right, what can our guys line up with confidence and go out there and execute? Right. Sometimes it's a variety of different pressures. Maybe it's, you know, one thing leaning in, we thought maybe we'd do more secondary pressures. We haven't done a ton of that to this point. So maybe, you know, as we continue to figure out what are we really good at in all three phases and what can go out at a high, execute at a high level. I told our staff this morning, like, again, it doesn't matter what we know. What can our guys go implement on Tuesday, right, get better at on Wednesday, and then ultimately put it together so Saturday night we can showcase what we're capable of. But, like, every week we're going to continue to learn. Every week's a new season. Obviously the opponents are going to continue to prepare. But I you continue to learn. We'll have more answers next week and then more. But, you know, as we find out about our personnel and schematically, we got to continue to adjust. But you hope when you do so, you're finding ways to improve.
0: Well, and a lot of that has to do with the fact that, and this is, you want to talk about something that I always get on my soapbox about. Okay, if there is something that, and you've heard me say this a thousand times, so here's a 1,001. It would help Ryan Silverfield, and it would help every other college coach in America being able to do joint practices. If Ryan Silverfield was able to do joint practices during the spring or doing fall camp the way the NFL does, and then maybe you do a scrimmage on Saturday like a preseason game. And if you notice a lot of those preseason games, when guys have gone through the joint workouts, they don't play in the preseason games. So you don't have to necessarily put your starters out there. You can do the preseason game with your third and fourth teams guys. Just give them an opportunity. The guys especially who aren't going to play much, give them an opportunity to go out, feel what it's like to be in a game. So that way, if you have to put them in a game, they're not overwhelmed. But honestly, if you did joint practices and they were struggling in the spring or they were struggling in fall camp to figure out, you know, to block certain guys, or it looked like defenses were having success against them, and you learned it's not just because our defense knows what we're going to do. They're struggling to do this with guys that aren't as good as us. Because I would imagine if you're Arkansas, you're going to want to scrimmage somebody like Tulsa. You're going to want to scrimmage somebody like a Louisiana or a La Tech. That's the caliber of team you're gonna want to bring in here. I mean, maybe you might invite a Big 12 team. You might invite a Kansas State or a Kansas to come in to give you a better look than what a group of six school could or a group of seven school could. But honestly, if you want to learn faster about your team and not spend the first month of it being, okay, this works, this doesn't work, okay, we're going to have to do this. If you want to save yourself that time and effort, joint practices. Joint practices will give you a much better read on your team than anything you do going against each other. And had Ryan Silverfield had that luxury, we might not be here. But at the same time, I also don't think it's any different than what a lot of other coaches are going through, especially with the roster turnover that you have. Everybody has roster turnover right now, but when you turn it over as much as Arkansas, you're not going to know your personnel as well as you want to. Not at least by the time you get to kickoff. So I get it. I understand it. What I'm hopeful is now that you've seen you've got a month's worth of data, a month's worth of film, a month's worth of workouts in the season. You know what these guys are. Now, how are you going to put them in position to win, especially on the offensive line? What are you going to do to make that better? Because you can't hide it. That's not something you can really hide. You can't fool people into thinking that your offensive line is better than what it actually is. So it does come down to play calling. It does come down to your quarterback executing. Your quarterback being like KJ Jackson was on Saturday and kind of looking in the face of fear and saying, all right, if they're going to come after me, they're going to come after me. I'm just going to have to take the hit, but I can't get panicky. I've got to throw this ball. Or, hey, these guys are faster than the guys that we played last week, so I'm going to have to run the ball a little bit more. I'm going to have to go through my progressions quicker. And if it's not there, it's not there. In fact, I may not even go through my progressions. I may look for one receiver, two at the most. And if I don't see it, as soon as that ball is snapped, I'm out of there. I am not giving these guys an opportunity to sack me. I'm not going to be like Taylen Green and hold onto the ball for 10 seconds, make my offensive line work, and then ultimately end up on the ground. In fact, you can't hold the ball for 10 seconds with this offensive line. You can't hold it for 5. You've got about 3 at the most. Your decision-making has to get quicker, which should make Taylen Green a better quarterback. Because when it comes down to your decision-making, you've got to make it quick. You've got to be accurate. You've got to be quick. Anybody who plays behind this offensive line is going to think quicker. Or you're going to go in with a plan. If you can't think that quick, you're going to go in with a plan saying, on this play, I'm doing this, and the result will be whatever it is. But I'm doing this. I am not leaving my fate up to whether or not these guys can actually block. So when it comes to calling plays, you're going to have to put a lot of it on KJ Jackson, which to me means more design runs, less RPOs, but when it is the RPO, he needs to call his own number, and then just quick passes. Look, if we get the opportunity to stretch the field, take it. But right now, the intermediate passes and these methodical drives, I can live with as long as you're getting 7 on the board. And if you can get 7 on the board against A&M, obviously you're going to have a better chance to win. But more importantly, you got to put them in position where they're thinking, ah, crap. You know, here we go again. You know, if you can get up on A&M by about 14 points, then you've got a legitimate shot of winning that game. And I mean 14 like in the first quarter, 14 midway through the first half, 14 somewhere in the fourth. If you can just be ahead of them by 14 points, even in the fourth quarter, I believe that psyche is so shot that this team probably does not feel like they can overcome even a 2-score lead right now. They're searching for identity. My OU friend of the 405 wants to know if they can suspend John Mateer without pay. Yeah, it's very easy to do so. Just plant something in his locker. Or make something up. I mean, was Mateer a minute late to a meeting? Was he... did he not log on to one of his online classes? Did he show up for weightlifting late? Did he miss treatment? You know, yeah, I'm being dead serious about this. If you got a quarterback that's playing that bad, and we talk about KJ Jackson being bad, you got it a lot worse than Arkansas does. Mateer sucks. That kid sucks, man. He is like, he sucks on ice, dude. There is just no getting around it. If you want to suspend him, I'm being serious about this, and I got this from my friend that played college ball, and this is how they used to run off players, is when, you know, the guys they wanted to get rid of, there were guys that had leeway and guys that didn't. So even if you were a minute late to a meeting, a minute late to class, as I was saying, minute late to workout, maybe you missed lunch, maybe you missed a meal, and all meals were mandatory then, and you're like, man, I just don't have time to go to lunch. I got to study for this test. Even if you were studying for a test, they would run you. Hey, that's X amount of stairs, or that's this, or that's that. And then eventually these kids would quit because they're getting run off. But yeah, what I would do is I would just start keeping tabs on every time he does something, even the slightest wrong, and then yeah, you get away with suspending him. no one would blame you. Oh no, he made the trip last week. No, he made the trip. That's why George was able to cover the spread. That bet paid off for me, by the way. 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We'll see if John is drinking the Kool-Aid. Plus, is John going to College Station this weekend? And if he is, is he going to leave after primetime at the Palace? 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
2: Hi there, everyone. Hope you're having a terrific start to your Tuesday. Temperatures will be on the warmer side this afternoon as highs top out in the upper 80s to lower 90s under partly sunny skies. Overnight lows will also be mild in the upper 60s to lower 70s. Now, Wednesday looking pretty similar to today with highs in the lower 90s. However, shower and storm potential will be ramping up throughout the overnight hours into Thursday morning. We're going with a 90% chance of rain on Thursday with highs tanking into the upper 70s. For Kane DeBane, Fox 24, I'm meteorologist Josh Rugger.
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0: Don't forget the High Impact Analytics text line at 479-587-9921. That's 479-587-9921. Our next guest joins us every week at this time. It's John Neighbors from Inside Arkansas. And John, before we dive into anything with football, are you going to College Station this week? And if so, are you missing primetime on the Palace, or are you going to try and hit primetime on the Palace before you head down to Texas?
4: Well, the original plan was is I was going to go to College Station since it is my birthday weekend. However, you know, it's kind of, you can probably understand, business happens and some expenditures were needed and necessary to buy some expensive equipment, to which I'm like, you know, I guess I probably shouldn't go to College Station this week. So anyways, it's not going to happen, but that's okay. It's always the next time that they play each other. So I'm going to be sitting here in Fayetteville, but yes, I will be at primetime at the Palace because I'm all about that, man. I'm excited for it.
0: Well, I think we're all excited for it. And for fans, it's their first look at this team this year. And I know that, you know, Friday is just an introduction, but if you're a fan, okay, just speaking strictly from a fan perspective, what are the things you want to learn about this team, or what do you want to take away from this event on Friday?
4: Well, I just, if it's the first time I've ever seen them, you know, if I'm a fan, that's the first time. It's like, I want to look at it as in, okay, does this team look the part? Look as good as I've been hearing, look as good as I've been hoping, look as good as what everybody else has been talking about. Do they look that amazing? And that to me is what's kind of the important part of this is, you know, you've been hearing so much about them and hearing so much about the hype and all of that, but you're not going to get an idea of exactly how good they're going to be in this one game or in this one event, but do they look the part? You know, are they athletic as much as you've heard? So to me, that's going to be the key. But what I would encourage fans to look at too is to just see the team's camaraderie and their ability to get along and they like each other. Like, there's just so much of that I think is undervalued and underrated. And when I was down in the Bahamas following this team, you could just tell how much more into it they were and how much more they got along and everything. So to me, it's just looking at the things that not are just about the game itself, but about their team as a whole and also their athleticism.
0: You know, you mentioned them getting along. I would say that's one thing that has been the most consistent about every John Calipari team since he's been here, is that they have seemed to have chemistry. They have gotten along, even if it came a little bit late, especially with that first group that he had here, but that has always been a common thread. What does that say about him as far as the due diligence he does to go out and find guys that he thinks are going to be good fits for the locker room or good fits for the culture he wants to build?
4: Yeah, I mean, he's one of the greatest of all time. Like, he knows what he wants. He knows what he wants it to look like. And I think there's an element, too, where it's simply put, he's John Calipari. I mean, you got players that, you know, there's a lot of coaches that are still like that are really good in college basketball, but they're still, you know, needing some convincing or maybe some, you know, back and forth of like, oh, I can do this and still building up their resume. But it's like with Cal, especially if you're a kid coming out of high school, there's nobody better to play for if you want to get to the next level. And he knows that. So it's like, when you come in, you kind of have to know, hey, you're going to listen to him a little bit quicker. You know, it's not like, that coach doesn't know what he's talking about or that coach doesn't know what he's doing. Every single player has to come in and be like, yeah, this is John Calipari. Like, what he says, he knows what he's doing, and he's done it for a long time, and there's a reason why he has such a great resume. So, I mean, I just think he understands what it needs to look like, but I also think it's a matter of the player and the player perspective coming in of, I know that this is somebody that I need to listen to, I need to be a part of, and I need to understand. And I think that that's a big part of it, too.
0: Talking with John Neighbors here on 92.1 The Ticket and the 92.1 The Ticket app. Primetime at the Palace this weekend. Friday night, 8 o'clock is when things get started. Who do you think fans are going to come away most impressed with?
4: Well, I mean, I'm hoping it's Mika Mirinen. You know, now that he finally got eligible, because we didn't really get to see him in the Bahamas play. But he's the guy that I think that everybody is probably the most excited to see. And it's not to say that they're not excited about other people, but just because we haven't seen him, and there's been arguments made that he is the best player on the team, or at least one of the best players on the team, which is saying something. So I think that will be the most intriguing. However, the player that I think that people are going to come away with most impressed by will be J.J. Andrews. And this is a hard one to do, because, like, Abdu Toure, for instance, I don't think people realize how freaky athletic he is until you see him. Like, and I think that'll be showcased. But then, like, Jordan Smith Jr., what impresses me the most about him is his defense, but you're probably not going to see, like, the defense really put on display in something like this. But for J.J. Andrews, seeing the type of player he is and what he's developed into, and the way that he plays, and, you know, how he's left-handed, and, you know, there's just a lot of different elements to his game, and the fact that he has so much energy that he plays with, and the fact that he's the son of a former Hog great. You know, I just think that the people are going to be really impressed by what he's been able to do and what he'll continue to be able to do.
0: John, this team, no doubt, talent-wise, they have the talent to compete for a national championship. It's there. I'm expecting typical struggles in December and November, and them hitting their peak somewhere about mid-January on through March. But let's say they don't win a national championship, but they make it to the Final Four. When I hate saying it this way, but when you're not Kentucky, you're not Kansas, you're not Duke, you're not Indiana, and you're Arkansas, and you're that next tier down from Blue Blood, is, and I know that we've got the national championship in 94, but is going to the Final Four, is going to the Elite Eight, is just being that competitive, that consistently on a high level, is that about the most you can ask for when you're not a quote-unquote blue blood in college basketball?
4: Well, I mean, listen, there's been, for instance, there's been times we've seen recently, like, Baylor won a national championship. I mean, they're not a blue blood, but, you know, they've won a championship. You know, you've seen, obviously, other teams recently, like Florida. You know, they weren't a blue blood. I mean, some people, just because they had a great run with Billy Donovan back 20 years ago, but it's like nobody considers that, but they won a title. You know, Michigan, you know, do people consider them a blue blood? I don't know. I mean, but they hadn't won a title in forever, but the point is like, there's just, you just never know when you get to the NCAA tournament. And I think that that's how Razorback fans have and should always look at it, where it's a crapshoot. And if you get to a Final Four, to me, that is incredible. I mean, that's an incredible season that nobody can be upset by or disappointed in or anything like that, because of how difficult it is to do it. It is hard to win in the NCAA tournament. It is extremely difficult. And I think that the more that people understand that, where, I mean, how many times have we seen one seeds and two seeds, some of the best teams in the country, get bounced in the first or second round? It happens all the time because it's so difficult. So I think Razorback fans, and hopefully Razorback fans, understand that. Hopefully they understand the importance of it, and hopefully they understand that, hey, it's great to sit here and to think about the possibilities and to think about, you know, what could be or what should be. But at the end of the day, the biggest part about it is just making sure that you understand this is something that you cannot take for granted. So if you make it to an Elite Eight, you make it to a Final Four, that's not a failure. That's not a bad season. That's not going below expectations. anything above that is just icing on the cake.
0: Talking with John Neighbors here on 92.1 The Ticket and the 92.1 The Ticket app. All right, John, so, all right, understand how I'm asking this question, okay? Because I mean, I want you to think about everything you just said and how hard it is to win an NCAA basketball championship. And I agree with everything you say. It's hard for me. Like, I judge coaches more on regular season than tournament because I'm like you. I believe the tournament's very random. Just strange things happen in the tournament, and that's not really indicative of how good a coach is or how good a program is. But basketball, you've got this 70-whatever team tournament. Baseball, it's regionals and super regionals, and it's the College World Series. And we saw a mid-pack SEC team win the college baseball national championship this year. Now you've got football possibly expanding to a 24-team playoff. So when the level of difficulty on all these things seems to be getting upped every year, which one, just from a difficulty standpoint, as a fan, which one would mean the most to you, strictly based on how difficult you think it is to win the championship in that particular sport? Not necessarily your favorite sport, and not necessarily about football being on the pedestal that we've got it compared to every other sport here in America. I'm talking about degree of difficulty.
4: Right, right. I mean, to me, it's a tough one between baseball and basketball, but at the end of the day, I think it's basketball because in baseball, because it's like series and stuff, essentially, it's like you can afford one bad game and you can bounce out. Like, and you can bounce back. Because whether it's in the regionals, you know, it's double elimination. If it's or a three game series in supers or in the finals or whatever, you can afford that. In basketball, you can't, like, you have one bad game, you're done. It's as simple as that because every team that's there has motivation. Every team that's there is trying to, like, it's a win or go home. And so the margin of error is so much smaller where you can't afford it. So to me, basketball has to be it because, listen, I mean, we see upsets in baseball happen too, but basketball, you got one shot at it. You can have your entire season. You could go, I mean, look at what Kentucky did that one year, and I know Cal remembers it when they went undefeated, and they were killing people. And then just to get to the Final Four, you have one game where you didn't play your best, and it was all over. And now people look back on that, not in any way or shape or form of like, oh, man, like, remember that team and how good they were? It's like, yeah, but they didn't win it all. Like, that's what it is. So, you know, I think that in basketball we see so often so many teams that, you know, should have won it or whatever, but, you know, just having one bad game is the end of you, where in other sports, having one bad game isn't the end. Like, you get the series, you get the things, which is so fascinating because I've always felt like, you know, you compare the college game to the pro game. It's like the college football and the NFL now are a little bit closer when it comes to their postseason. You know, baseball and Major League Baseball, not exactly the same, but pretty close to it as far as series and all that. But basketball, it's like, hey, in the NBA, you got 7-game series. And then in the college basketball, you got one game. So to me, it's basketball. And I think just because of the difficulty, it would be the toughest thing for it.
0: Yeah, it's going to be interesting to see what a 24-team playoff does. Or, I mean, we're kind of seeing it now in real time, how the playoff is affecting how we look at football. And with that, we'll transition into football. Really good win over Tulsa this week. I know it was Tulsa, but it looked like the team finally played the way that they should have been playing against North Alabama. How much of a leap do you think this team actually took this past Saturday?
4: Not as much as I think people maybe are perceiving. Because listen, they got better, and they look better. I'm not taking anything away from them on that, but they can't run the ball. No, I cannot get over that fact. Like, KJ looked better. The defense was really improved. Like, I mean, you can tell that they were flying a ball to the ball aggressively. Chris Marshall's that dude. I mean, he is incredible, but they can't run the ball. And, you know, it's alarming to me that through four games, and I know you play Utah and Georgia, those are really, really, really good teams, but you do not even have one single player that has 100 yards. In fact, Chris Marshall has over 100 yards more receiving than you do as a team rushing total. That's bad. And so I feel like they played better against Tulsa, and that's great, but I'm sorry, you cannot win in the SEC if you can't run the ball. You just can't do it. And we're not talking about just being average at running the ball. You are one of the worst teams in college football at running the ball. And it's baffling to me. And so until they get that improved, it's hard for me to believe anything. Because if you're Texas A&M this weekend, all you're doing is just saying, hey, force them to throw. Force them to throw. Because they can't run the ball. So if they can't run the ball, and I like KJ Jackson, but KJ Jackson's not good enough to go out there and throw for 500 yards if he has to. You know, maybe they just go the air raid offense or something like that. But, you know, until that happens, I still got some pretty major concerns for it. But yes, they did look better. Yes, it was something that was nice to see and them improving, but I'm still very concerned in the fact that they can't run the ball. And especially since they played North Alabama and Tulsa, and then it's those two teams, which they should be more physical than and should be a team that runs it a lot more effectively. They could not do it, and that's alarming.
0: Now, John, you bring up a solid point. So I'm going to make you the running backs coach for Arkansas right now. Your offensive line cannot block for you. And right now it seems like Cam Settles is the only one that's okay with that because he can run through tackles. What are you telling Braylon Russell? What are you telling Sutton Smith, who seem to kind of be crutching on the fact that the offensive line can't block? What are you telling them to do to help get this running game going?
4: Well, I think a big part of it, too, is just to, like, be able to find ways as an offensive coordinator, a running back coach, to basically utilize a little bit of the strength of what you do to get out of that, to not just be like, all right, we're going to just run it right up the middle, north and south. So it's like, okay, it's fine. But you got to get creative with it. If you know that that's what your weakness is and you know you can't do it, then adjust. Be like, okay, so what can we do? I don't know why they're not running more counter, to be honest. Like, and again, I'm not a football coach. They've forgotten more football than I've ever learned, but I've never understood why. It's like, why don't you run more counter? That seems to be something to where you got some pulling guards and you'll be able to like open up and spread it out a little bit more. And it gives the options there too, to kind of do a fake, but also to get maybe run a little bit more east-west, like do things like that. To me, that's what's the key in all of this. And I know they've been trying some, but open it up a little bit too, where like, you know, I know it's not part of the running a game, but I think KJ Jackson needs to run it a lot more. I mean, he showed that he's an effective runner. You want to keep him healthy and everything. He did a good bit of it against Tulsa, but maybe open that part of it up a little bit more. But whatever it is, we are through a third of the way of the season, which is kind of sad, but we're a third of the way through the season. And it's like we're still sitting here being like, yeah, they can't. Like, the longest run you had was 20 yards on the season. And that just happened the other day. Before that, it was like 16. Like, it just doesn't make any sense. So just continue to try different things. And because if you keep trying to do the same thing over and over and over again, like, these are the players you have. This is the offensive line you have. There's not some magic stuff that you can do in the middle of the season and be like, hey, do this. And they'll be like, oh, yeah, now I figured it out. And then suddenly the rushing attack goes crazy. Like, you just got to find and make adjustments and go along with it until you find something that works.
0: He's the hardest working man in Northwest Arkansas. He's built a nice empire from inside Arkansas. John, many, many compliments on everything you're able to do. So for those that don't know your content or haven't seen your content, I know you're on YouTube, but where else are you?
4: 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Check me out on social media, John Neighbor's show as well, where I'm just tweeting nonsense and apparently getting everybody up in arms. And apparently I've become a meme from my picture that I had from the Calipari fantasy camp. So I'm glad that I could be of service to everybody else and have some fun with that too. But it's been great, man. So I'm everywhere, obnoxiously so, as you mentioned.
0: There you go. That is John Neighbors here on 92.1 The Ticket and the 92.1 The Ticket app. You are listening to the Morning Sports Beat. Coming up next, follow-up to a story that we had today. We now know how long Dylan Stewart is going to be suspended, and we'll tell you what the SEC had to say about his actions.
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0: 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I am Eric G. High Impact Analytics text line 479-587-9921. So we've got a follow-up. Somehow I missed this last night when going through everything for my prep. 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
1: To withhold money for conduct detrimental to the university or the collective. And punching a guy from, okay, and what Dylan Stewart did on Saturday was he got kicked out of the game for punching a guy, for punching an Alabama player. Punched him in the helmet. Not very smart, but I guess you're angry. You punch the guy in the helmet. Not only that, you were clapping back at your coaches when they were telling you that you were in trouble. So that's why he got suspended. And the SEC said, South Carolina, we agree with you. You can't do that to another SEC player. One game. And South Carolina said, sure, that's fine. Whatever, one game. If I'm Shane Beamer, the thing that concerns me more than Dylan Stewart punching an Alabama player in the helmet is the fact that he's talking back to his coaches. Because that tells me that there's probably a lack of respect there, and he does not really care about what you have to say. Losing one game will cost him money, but it's not that much of a punishment when you think about it. Now, on one hand, if you're Shane Beamer, and this guy is one of the main reasons that you feel you've got an opportunity to go to a bowl game or maybe catch back up and get into the college football playoff race, then you don't want to suspend him for longer than one game. Because not only are you hurting him, but you're hurting the rest of your team as well. And unless somebody steps up and proves that they're better than him, proves that they're a better edge rusher than Dylan Stewart is, then, yeah, I want this guy back on the field as quick as possible. Dylan Stewart knows that as well. So, yeah, it's a fine line you walk. But I'm glad the SEC stepped in and helped South Carolina. Not that South Carolina couldn't have suspended him on its own and been fine, but I do think in a lot of ways it takes the pressure off the coaches, because there was probably some second thoughts from Shane Beamer. It's like, man, I suspended him, but yeah, I'm losing my edge rusher. Crap, what do I do? I gotta hope the next guy steps up, and then you're thinking to yourself, man, I don't want to look bad in front of my team. I gotta save face. I gotta keep him suspended. It looks a lot better when the conference comes in and overrides you. So now you don't have a choice. Now it's like, hey, man, conference said it. My hands are tied. I can't help you. Don't do it again. And look, I could care less if he punched some guy in the helmet. Okay, that's going to happen. I'd rather have guys play with emotion than not. I don't want you doing stupid stuff, but I can live with that. I can live with you doing that. I can't live with you talking back to your coaches and not understanding what you did was wrong. Coming up next here on 92.1 The Ticket, it is You Better You Bet with Nick Costos. I'm Eric G. May God bless you and your family. As the great Jackie Moon always says, everybody love everybody. And to quote Don Cornelius, love, peace, and soul.
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1: And commiserate with me on this and can relate to me. My daughter is almost 2.5. 2.5. She can be a pain in the ass sometimes in the way that like all people can and like all 2-year-olds can. She is the light of my life. She can be a pain in the ass. I will, and I do, defend her to the death. To the death. Now, my wife is with her all day. And my wife can get frustrated with her, as any parent can with a 2-year-old. I think if you have a kid, you're nodding right now because you know what I'm saying. So my wife will say to me, Colette was a pain today. And my response will be, she's 2. What do you want? I will always, always defend her. But there will be points. Like last Friday night, when my wife goes out and I'm doing dinner with my daughter, doing her dinner. She's such a pain in the ass. She's saying no to everything. Wraps her legs around the high chairs like I can't take her out of it. Where even I will say, man, she was a pain in the ass. Jim Harbaugh has reached that point with Justin Herbert, where he can't defend it anymore. And he's now willing publicly to say he needs to be better. And he's a pain in the ass. And I want to be really clear here. I think this is a very important moment for the 2026 Chargers. It's probably too little too late at 0-3 with the schedule coming up being what it is, how tough it is. But like he's laid it down here. And what he was talking about with the scheme, he talked more about that in his media availability. Basically, they're going to simplify this. And Mike McDaniel's hashtag doing too much. They're on the road in Seattle this weekend. The Seahawks can't run the ball. Sam Darnold just turned it over a couple times, including a pick six. I'm not going to make the case for the Chargers to win, but I do think you will get the best Chargers game of the year. And I think they keep it close. And I think the Chargers will cover the spread. Final hour, Power Hour coming up next. We will start the hour talking college football with the great Greg McElroy from ESPN.
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1: Except me. I love the Phillies today to beat the Braves. Phillies money line plus 155 at BetMGM to beat the Braves. Now, water gun to my head, like lives of people I love on the line, I'll take the Astros, but screw that. I hate them. I'm betting the White Sox at even money today against the Astros. I'm betting the Yankees, against the Red Sox with Cam Schlittler on the mound, although I am nervous. And give me the Padres tonight, minus 125 against the Cubs. So Padres, Yankees, White Sox, Phillies for yours truly today in Major League Baseball. And with hockey back, I know nothing. Please gamble responsibly if you choose to tail my bets. I'm just telling you, I know nothing. I am placing, just to have some action, a small two-team parlay with the New York Rangers. That's the team I root for on the road. I don't even know who's on the Rangers this year. I haven't paid attention. But I'll bet the Rangers because they're my favorite team. And let's have the 1994 Stanley Cup Final Memorial Parlay. Former Ranger Manny Malhotra, now the coach of the Vancouver Canucks. And remember when we had Greg Wyshynski on the show from ESPN after the Edmonton Oilers hired Mike Babcock? And he said Mike Babcock's a bad guy. Lots of people are saying they don't understand this hire by the Edmonton Oilers. So let's take Vancouver at a huge dog price. Rangers and Canucks, the 1994 Stanley Cup Final Memorial Parlay tonight in the NHL. That does it for the Tuesday edition of the show. I will see everybody tomorrow on a Wednesday. Until then, I'm Nick Costos wishing you minimal sweats, winning bets, the absolute very best of luck. Bleck Abdallah and Raj coming up next. In summation, I got two words for you. Go Yankees.
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1: That's how we have to pronounce it.
2: So
1: it's legal.
2: So now, okay, so if I got this straight, this is kind of like in soccer, European soccer, when Barcelona loans out a player to like Paris Saint-Germain.
1: Yeah, yeah.
2: So like the pandas are still China's pandas.
1: Yeah, they're still China's
2: pandas. They're just, because he had a nice trip here, he's loaning them out to the
1: it's
2: U.S.
1: It's like a gift.
2: And then we're going to see if we can play out the season with them and then see if we can sign them in the future.
1: And then it's like, give them back. Give them back in a couple months.
2: That's great. That's on stage. That's what it is. It's not a trade. It's out on loan.
1: No, there's no like hyena to be named later or something.
2: They're
1: no.
2: out on loan. Yeah, okay. Yeah, all right. No. The Bears defense showed up last night. Should the rest of the NFL be concerned? We'll talk about that coming up next.
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0: Texting may have gotten Brett Favre, Tiger Woods, and Hugh Freeze in trouble. But what happens on the ticket's high-impact analytics text line stays between us and a few thousand listeners. So hit us up at 479-587-9921. We won't tell anyone.
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0: Every 40 seconds, a child is reported missing. That's 2,000 children every single day. 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
9: 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We've got postseason baseball galore today. The Astros got themselves back into this game with a two-run bomb last inning. White Sox lead it 5-2. Braves comeback winners earlier today in game one. Got some bangers of games coming up tonight. Yankees, Sox, and Cubs Padres. To talk about it all, we go to the guest line and we bring in a legendary baseball play-by-play voice, Carl Ravitch, also host of the Dirt from the Dugout podcast. Carl, it's Pat and Brad. Thanks so much for joining us, man. And I would say happy October. It's not literally October, but metaphorically it is.
10: 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We don't usually have September postseason baseball. But by the way, Pat, that's a hell of a long read, and you nailed it with all the options to watch and listen. I mean, man, you blew through that like you've done that before.

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